0: that's another one. Try to stop smoking. That's a beauty, huh? But with cigarettes, my wife and I, we made a deal, my wife and I. We only smoke after sex. I got the same pack now since 1975. What bothers me is my wife. She's up to 3 packs a day.
1: How are we doing, folks? You are listening to Goo Goo Muck on Radio Free Brooklyn. I am your host, Astro. The last song you heard was Walking the Floor Over You, sung by Ernest Tubb. Before that, we had Daryl Hall and John Oates with their song, their epic pop masterpiece, Every Time I Look at You, off of their album Abandoned Luncheonette, produced by the legendary Todd Rundgren. At the top of the set, we had Matthew Sweet, the song Divine Intervention, off of his album Girlfriend. Thank you so much for tuning in to the show tonight. Hope you're all having a nice week. We just had a nice full moon the other night. May is in the corner. Taurus season has beset us. My favorite time of the year, with no particular reason why I'm biased, but favorite time of the year. Spring has sprung. We got some wonderful music for you the next hour. The music behind me is a little deceptive. We got some rock and roll stuff. Get kicky. Get jump, jive, rockin' and rollin'. This next song to start off the next set are two 60s blues legends collaborating. This is Janis Joplin being backed by the Paul Butterfield Blues Band singing the song One Night Stand.

listening to Goo Goo Muck on Radio Free Brooklyn. You just heard the epic 15-minute piece by the group Blind Faith called Do What You Like off their self-titled album. And at the top of the set, we had the Paul Butterfield Blues Band with Janis Joplin doing One Night Stand. You are listening to Radio Free Brooklyn. 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Help us out. We have another set of music, though, to shake your soul with rock and roll. This one, while that set was a little higher energy, this one, we're going to take it back a little bit. I discovered this artist over the last week or so. A lovely self-titled album I listened to while I made a lovely dish. This is the artist Bonnie Dobson, cut off of her self-titled album called Winter's Going, to commemorate the new spring season here on Goo Goo Muck.

How are we doing, folks? You have been listening to Goo Goo Muck on Radio Free Brooklyn. Underneath me right now, we have the Iron Butterfly theme by the group Iron Butterfly off their album Heavy. That followed local funk rock artist Shilpa Ray singing the song Add Value, Add Time off her album Door Girl. That followed Rocky Erickson song If You Have Ghosts from the album The Evil One. And we had the Monkees before that with Love Is Only Sleeping. That followed Fred Neil with Body Da. At the top of the set, we had Winter's Gone by Bonnie Dobson off her self-titled album. That is all the music I have for you this week, folks. But don't you worry, I'll be back. I was going to say next weekend, but I won't be back next weekend. But 2 weeks from now, I'll be back here on Radio Free Brooklyn. I'm going to leave you off today with the artist Jackie Lee Cochran with the song Pity Me.

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1: 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I'm Calvin Williams. 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

Hello, what is up, folks? You are tuned in to Evil Lurks on Radio Free Brooklyn, and I am your hostess with the mostest, DJ Facebell Morningstar, and you are rocking out with me on this lovely Sunday. You know, like Morrissey said, and maybe possibly the only good thing he said, every day should be Sunday. Actually, I don't know if he said that specifically, or if I'm just misquoting him, but maybe it should, so every night could be Evil Lurks. You just heard My Chemical Romance with Cubicles, possibly one of their most quote-unquote emo-sounding songs. I think it's pretty neat, and also the lyrics at the end are really good. Before that, we heard St. Vitus with St. Vitus off of their album St. Vitus. Basically, I feel like a lot of the doom metal bands that followed in Black Sabbath's wake, including St. Vitus, were basically like, what if Black Sabbath was drunker? And I think for sure St. Vitus is that. Thing about St. Vitus, though, they were signed to SST Records, the home of Black Flag, and they kind of give a little bit of a punky ethos to their music, which I really enjoy. Before that, we heard Horse the Band with their song Bunnies, and I really like that song. Weirdly, I was not as into emo or post-hardcore in, like, I want to say 2018, 2019. But I was really into Horse the Band then. Now I'm more into emo and post-hardcore, and I'm still into Horse the Band. The more things change, the more they stay the same. Coming up next, probably the most iconic and recognizable Dark Throne track, Transylvanian Hunger. Keep it locked on Radio Free Brooklyn.

What is up, folks? Welcome back to Evil Lurks, your home for independent listener-supported community radio. You just heard Maigo, a band that is apparently from an anime. One of these days I'll watch the anime, but I feel kind of embarrassed to even bring it up just because it looks like kind of annoying. But it also looks kind of good, so I don't know. But that was their song, Uda Imashu Nara Shimashu, which, surprising, but I don't know what that means because I don't speak Japanese. Before that, we heard Beastie Boys with Girls, which I feel like is a lesbian anthem. Before that, we heard Neil Cicerega with Furries, which has possibly the greatest sentence mix in the history of ever. Jimi Hendrix saying, "Excuse me while I kiss this fox." Before that, we heard Dark Throne with Transylvanian Hunger. I'm your hostess with the mostest, DJ Facebell Morningstar, and you can give us some money at radiofreebrooklyn.org/donate. 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Without further ado, here's one of my favorite Sasscore songs. And yes, I'm calling it Sasscore and not Sass. This is Deformative by Black Eyes. Keep it locked.

Hello, one and all. Welcome back to Evil Lurks. I'm your hostess with the mostest, DJ Facebell Morningstar, and you are tuned in. You are trapped here with me for another 20 or so minutes. You have just heard Heavenly with their song Destiny, not to be confused with Heavenly, the indie pop band. They sound very different. Before that, we heard Black Cat 13 with Pink Doll's Wink. And before that, Femme Fatale with I Talk With My Hands. Both are projects of a guy, one of the half of the guys behind Death From Above 1979, a classic of, like, I guess people are calling it indie sleaze now, or at least they were like 3 years ago, but Death From Above 1979 is really good. And before that, they used to be in Sasscore bands. It must be Sasscore Sunday, because before that, we heard Black Eyes with Deformative. Coming up next now, we have Ada Rook with Zadelfog, with, from her album, which I'm sure I've played before, Ugly Death, No Redemption, Angel Curse, I Love You. Keep it locked.

Hello, hello, welcome back. This is Evil Lurks. It was Evil Lurks, I want to say like 8 minutes ago. It still is Evil Lurks. You just heard Undying with Echoes on Radio Free Brooklyn, your home for independent listeners, supported community radio. Before that, we heard Nux Vomica with Lover. And before that, we heard Ada Rook with Xanalfog. We're going to conclude with the legendary, at least in my eyes, Asano Joke with their song Chimera. Keep it locked, folks.

Thank you so much for tuning in. I will see you all next week with another hour's worth of Muzak, or music, or Muzork, or even Muzif, unless, perhaps, and I won't bore you any longer, Metro Waves up next, followed by the Stargirl Radio Hour. Keep it locked.

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It's another Sunday night here on Radio Free Brooklyn. You're tuned into Metro Wave. I'm George Faulkner and appreciate you being here. Thank you, Maeve, for a great hour of music. We're going to keep the music going here for the next hour, and I'm going to get right to it. All right, let's go.

0: All right, that was Au Pair with It's Obvious from 1981. Prior to that, we heard Pee Wee Creighton from 1955 doing Yours Truly. We heard the Rolling Stones from their Aftermath LP doing Flight 505. And we opened the show with Husker Du, a track recorded in 1980 called Writer's Cramp. 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This is listener-supported community radio coming to you from Brooklyn, New York. I'm George Faulkner, and very happy to have you here with us on this Sunday night. As always, I'm going to take a quick break here and be back with some more music right after this. 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

0: That was Al Adams from 1962 doing Baby It's Love. Prior to that, Tammy Terrell with What a Good Man He Is from 1968. The Plastics doing their hit Delicious live in the United States in 1980. We heard David Bowie doing Starman live in 1972 on the Jimmy Walker Lunchtime Show. And we opened that second set with the Hollies from 1963 doing Hey, What's Wrong With Me? You are tuned into Metrowave. I'm George Faulkner. Thanks for being here again. The weather's starting to turn. It is springtime in New York. And I welcome it. All right, going to take another quick break here and be back with some more music right after this. 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

0: All right, we took it down there a little bit. That was T-Rex with Life's a Gas. Before that, the Beatles doing Baby, It's You. What a terrific cover. And the reason why we took it down was because I played Where's Connie doing their song Shirley from 2024. That kind of set the mood there for the following tracks. Before Where's Connie, we heard from Jackie DeShannon and her hit Needles and Pins. And we opened that third set with The Grassroots. I have no idea if I've ever played The Grassroots before, but a track called Things I Should Have Said from 1967. You are tuned into Metrowave. Thanks for being here. Going to take a quick break here, and I'm going to be back with some more music right after this. 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

That was a brand new one from Joe Pernice and the Pernice Brothers called It Got Away From Me, featuring Jimmy Webb. Just came out like 2-3 weeks ago. Such a great record. Before that, we heard Juliana Hatfield covering Liz Phair, a song called Friend of Mine. And we opened that final set with a band that doesn't have a name, DJ Kenter and Friends, who sent me an advanced copy of their next record while they're trying to figure out what to call themselves. A track called Miss You Baby. So new, it's not even out. Anyway, you've been tuned into Metrowave. Thanks for

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0: right, good evening, folks. You're listening to Stargirl Radio on Radio Free Brooklyn. We're coming at you live from Bushwick, and I'm joined here tonight by Liv Reinertsen of By Liv Handmade. She's coming fresh off the smash hit that was reworked Runway 2026. Liv is a designer and the founder of Reworked Runway, and she dresses everyone from rock stars to brides to her dog. So we're super excited to be talking with her today, recapping her show and talking about her work. Hey Liv, how are you doing?
1: I'm doing fantastic. It's so cool to be here. I love being rigged up to a microphone. I love when I have a chance to chit chat.
0: All the finer things in life, to be sure. Did you have like a nice relaxing week after your crazy weekend?
1: No, not at all. It was like right back to the grind immediately afterwards. I think the day after the runway show, I like wandered around Brooklyn and like kind of was in a daze. I got a really good breakfast at Baby Blues. I had my like favorite thing, which is a really long piece of bread with feta cream cheese on it. And then I like walked around and ate various different kinds of ice cream and like went to sleep.
0: The ice cream tour of Brooklyn.
1: Yeah.
0: That sounds delightful.
1: It was amazing. And the next day I like had a bridal fitting. So right back to work.
0: So yeah, you're quite, I mean, the businesswoman now. You have your shops in Williamsburg.
1: Mm-hmm.
0: And how long have you been working there? How long have you had that storefront?
1: So I opened up the shop 5 years ago. I've had the store for literally 5 years now. We just celebrated 5 years on April 3rd.
0: Wow, congrats.
1: Thank you.
0: And before that, I mean, did you start making clothes kind of from your bedroom, or how did By Liv Handmade come to be?
1: So it's kind of a funny story. I was a preschool teacher. I was teaching art to little kids for a really long time before I embarked on this dressmaking journey. I used to make dresses to wear in the classroom. And they were kind of these like big peasanty flowy dresses that were just very practical for me as a teacher. And then when we went into the pandemic lockdown, I just had more time to sew. So I then was like taking the curtains off of my windows and grabbing like antique doilies off of like every surface in my room and just kind of like reworking them into things because I had all this free time.
0: Maria, Sound of Music.
1: Yeah. Yeah. It was like literally that. And I started posting them on Instagram because a friend was like, you need to share this stuff. It's really cool. And it kind of like snowballed from there. After I started stocking at one store in New York, and then I got reached out to by a store in LA, and then a store in Tokyo, and then Paris and London. And before I knew it, I was, my work was all over the world, but I was still just sitting in my Greenpoint apartment, like sewing it all myself, and just shipping it all out.
0: Mm-hmm.
1: So, and the thing that really got to me was like, I never met the people who were wearing the pieces.
0: Yeah.
1: And I never got to like see them living their lives. So after the pandemic, like lockdown was lifted, I was like, I'm just gonna open up a storefront of my own. So I saved up enough money through Instagram sales to pay like 3 months of rent on the storefront that I found, and went to my landlord and was like, hey, take a chance on a girl. I'm from New York, you know, like I promise I'm a good person. I'll pay rent on time. Like this is gonna do really well.
0: Yeah.
1: The girlies love a crochet dress. And
0: they really do.
1: You know, this like 85-year-old Italian guy was like, all right, sure, sweetie, come upstairs and we can like sign a lease. Yeah, it was great. And I've been there for 5 years, so it's worked out.
0: That is truly maybe one of the most New York success stories I've ever heard.
1: Yeah, it was impulsive.
0: Quintessential New York, though, the old Italian landlord. Come on up. Sign a lease with me.
1: Yeah, he made me soup. We like literally sat down and I like cried. I was like, this is the most beautiful space. I mean, if you've been to my store, it's like there are tin ceilings and tin walls, and it used to be a speakeasy a million years ago. Like it's very quirky, quintessential New York space.
0: Yeah.
1: And he actually asked me when I looked at it, he was like, what would you change about the space? And I said absolutely nothing. And he said, okay, that's the right answer. Let's go work something out.
2: Yeah.
1: Yeah. So it was really impulse and like saving up a very small amount of money. Now I'm like, that was such a small amount of money. But back then I was like, I have 3 months retail rent. Like I can do this so easily. And so literally since then, it's just been like a math equation of like, how many dresses do I need to sell this month to like keep having a store?
2: Yeah. Yeah.
1: Yeah.
2: Just yeah, keep things in the green, I guess.
1: Yeah. Yeah.
2: Above the red. It seems like between the storefront and the actual pieces, everything kind of surrounding your brand has a story that comes along with it. So do you find that you imagine stories for the textiles that you use? Like what's your relationship to these vintage textiles? And you're breathing new life into them, obviously, but are you still thinking about kind of where they came from and the purpose they served before?
1: Oh, totally. I mean, a lot of the material that I use comes from like the mid to late 1800s to early 1900s. And a lot of it is like finely embroidered, or it's a lot of handiwork with the lace where it's like hand cut and hand stitched. So this is stuff that back then women were like tasked with doing, handiwork of embroidery and lace making and all of these things, you know, like that was their craft. So a lot of like literal blood, sweat and tears went into it. And you find these pieces like decaying in someone's attic, you know, someone's great grandmother handmade these because she was literally not allowed to do anything else during the day. It was like people's wealth and like value were kind of judged by like how nice their like embroidery was. Like how long could your wife sit on a couch and like embroider a pillowcase for, you know?
2: Yeah.
1: So I like to take those things that have been forgotten and like are sitting kind of idle or damaged, you know, and these are pieces too where it's like a little tiny doily that somebody maybe put like 12 hours of work into that would sit underneath a lamp in someone's house and be like a beautiful piece of art a million years ago. Nobody's going to use that for its intended purposes these days, unless you're me and you're putting a doily under a lamp in your apartment. But, you know, the people who do that, it's a finite amount. And if you can take that and turn it into this like piece of a badass dress that then somebody's going to go on stage and like look amazing and feel amazing and like rock out in it. Or you can put it in like a wedding dress and somebody's going to have this like amazing day that they'll like never forget in this beautiful thing that's made. So it's like not just my handiwork, I guess, is what I'm trying to say. It's like so many other women before me contributed to this piece. Yeah.
2: It's definitely feels like a way of honoring all the hours that went into the, pieces. Pre, you know, machine made fabrics. You've dressed a lot of musicians. I mean, from The Last Dinner Party to Sabrina Carpenter, and of course a bunch of local acts, Sydney and Truman. I mean, everyone under the sun. Did you always want to dress musicians? Did you always see your pieces going on stage?
1: I don't think that I ever really saw my pieces going anywhere because I never really like saw my pieces, if that makes sense. Like I was a preschool teacher. Like I did not think that I was going to do anything other than like hang out with kids for my entire life. Mm-hmm. And off the record, I feel like hanging out with a bunch of brides and musicians is a lot like hanging out with a bunch of kindergartners sometimes, you know, they show up cranky or like they're pissed tantrums. Off at their mom, you know, like brides come in and they're like, my mom told me that like I need to cover my tattoos up, and like it's same shit. So I'm like really well equipped for this line of work.
2: Yeah, you're used to tantrums and bad attitudes.
1: Yeah. I mean, when a musician comes in for a fitting and they're like disgustingly hungover because they played a super late show and then like went to a crazy after party afterwards, I'm like, okay, you're angry. Did you eat? Should we get you something to eat before we like play dress up? You know, like we can delay choice time. We can delay dress up until you have a snack. Do you need a juice? Like what's going on here? Let's workshop it. So I mean, back to the question, I definitely didn't see my life going this way. But It makes sense. It makes sense given the person that I am and given like the path that I've had. And it's really cool to see my pieces on stage. I feel like since they are one of one, once they get sold to somebody, then they go and live their life in that person's life. And I feel like it's like a transfer of ownership. Mm-hmm. But when I'm lending them out to friends or like renting them out for like bigger musicians or bigger publications or even for like an editorial shoot or for a film or if I'm costume designing something, because like I really do it all, I can go like watch them live a life. It's almost like they're having a play date, you know? Yeah. And then they come back home to me and I get to see them go do something amazing and then come back and then they go find their forever home at some point. But yeah, it's a beautiful thing. Stage wear is so fun.
2: Yeah.
1: It's so cool to watch them like move on musicians. But I also have every single time somebody gets on stage and something that I've made, I'm always like, it's going to disintegrate on their body. It's going to fall apart. They're going to have like a naked moment and it's going to be all my fault, but knock on wood, it hasn't happened yet.
2: Yeah. I think you're good. And honestly, if it did happen, it would feel like it was part of the act, you know?
1: Oh, totally.
2: It would feel like in place, I guess. Yeah. I mean, I just saw some pictures of the last dinner party they were performing last weekend or earlier this week, and they were wearing some of your stuff.
1: Yeah, they did Hammerstein Ballroom, I think it's called, and then Brooklyn Paramount, I believe.
2: Yeah. Beautiful rooms, beautiful ornate rooms, and beautiful ornate dresses.
1: They're such a pleasure to work with. I love those girls so much. And that's another thing is like, it doesn't matter who I'm dressing. The second that they come into the store, it's like we're all 6 years old and just playing dress up, which is exactly what I want from my work.
2: Yeah. Were you really into clothes as a kid as well?
1: Oh, yeah. I was a huge dress-up kid.
2: Yeah.
1: Loved clothing. Loved dress-up. I used to dress my little brother up as, like, a princess. I was, like, a little stylist. Yeah, I was definitely, like, into clothing as a child, but I was also into being, like, a business owner, like, micromanaging, like, psychopath as a child as well.
2: Oh, okay.
1: My mom has this great story that she always tells. Where when I was little, I think I was like having a play date with a bunch of friends, either play date or like after school in the recess yard. And I like ran up to my parents sobbing as if one of my friends had just gotten like hit by a car and like it was the end of the world and I was distraught. And they're like, Liv, pull yourself together. I'm hyperventilating. Like, you know, the cry where you're like,
2: yeah.
1: I'm maybe 5 years old. And they're like, what's going on? What's going on? Is everything okay? And I look at them with these like little baby Liv eyes and I'm like, they won't listen to me. I'm trying to tell them the rules, but they won't listen to me. And they're like, wait, you're having a literal panic attack because you're trying to explain a game to your 4-year-old peers who are not listening to you. And I'm like, yes, they won't follow my directions.
2: You don't understand.
1: So I was built for this.
2: Yeah. You really were made to manage multiple people.
1: Multiple businesses. Yeah. And run massive events and tell everybody soundtrack is right now. And if you don't do it right now, then you're not going to do it. You know, like I'm good at like being chill and like managing other people and making them chill.
2: Mm-hmm. Mm-hmm. You have calming presence for everyone. You definitely, I think when you walk into a room, it feels like, I'm like, okay, she at least knows what's going on. If no one else in the room does, Liv has an idea.
1: Energy?
2: Maybe not always, but
1: I love that. I feel like like 50% of the time that's the energy I give, and 50% of the time they're like, oh no, Liv's about to get on a table and start singing and dancing.
2: Like, well, and that's what I mean. Like, you knew that you feel like
1: I knew that needed to happen.
2: Yeah. It was actually all planned. It's all very well thought out. But so you've been working in fashion. Obviously, you've been producing these events for, is it 4 years now?
1: Yeah, this was our fourth year of Reworked Runway.
2: Wow. So how did that first come about? And did you always have an idea that it would be interdisciplinary, involving some musicians?
1: So it's actually started because when I opened up my store 5 years ago, all these people were asking me if I was going to do like a fashion week show. And I've always been very adamantly against fashion week. I think that New York Fashion Week died a long, long time ago. Mm-hmm. I also think that it's extremely wasteful. there's so much temporary like set design, so many temporary even like garment pieces that are made for Fashion Week.
2: Yeah.
1: So many like pamphlet, like just so much waste that's created for something that's so sensationalized and like gatekept, and it's just not for me.
2: Yeah.
1: So when asked about that, I said, no, I'm not going to do that. But I really resonate with Earth Day as a sustainable designer. Mm-hmm. So I put on an Earth Day flash mob fashion show in partnership with the Park House. And the Park House in McCarran Park had just opened up. I don't know if you know it. They turned one of those like old bathroom buildings into like a restaurant and bar in McCarran Park. And they had just opened up. So we partnered with them and did like a little cocktail hour reception in Park House and had a flash mob. I've been obsessed with flash mobs since I was a child. Like also still to this day, if there's anybody out there who like runs a flash mob group, please recruit me because I really want to be in one. Love the idea of people just like getting up and singing and dancing and everybody in the universe just being like, what's going on? This is so cool. So
2: Ella Enchanted moment.
1: Exactly. Kind of, yeah. Super heavy Ella Enchanted influence in my life.
2: Yeah. Whatever the one with Rachel McAdams was, I forget. Or who? Redhead, and then McDreamy was in it.
1: Oh, I don't know.
2: Enchanted?
1: Enchanted.
2: Yeah, not Ella Enchanted. Just Enchanted. Okay, I apologize.
1: Oh, Ella Enchanted. I'm thinking of the scene where they're like doing the Somebody to Love dance with also, all the ogres. I just want to dance in the street. That's all.
2: Hey, careful, Mick Jagger's going to come singing in.
1: Oh my gosh. Yeah, so we did a flash mob show in McCarran Park where like all the models were sitting on picnic blankets in my dresses, pretending to just have a picnic. And then the loudspeaker started playing Metal Guru by T-Rex. Mm-hmm. And they all stood up and started like walking a runway that we had laid out in the park. And it was really fun. And my flash mob dreams came true, but it was so much work. And it was so much work for even just like a small event like that. We had to like talk to Park House and like connect everybody to everybody. It was a whole thing, you know?
2: Yeah.
1: So after that, I was like, if I'm going to do this thing for myself every year, I'm going to pull all of my friends on as well. Because I'm not going to do all this work just for myself. Preschool teacher mentality. Got to get the whole class in on it.
2: Yeah.
1: So for the following year, that was kind of when Reworked Runway was born. I pulled on a lineup of, I think the first year it was like 6 or 7 sustainable designers that I loved their work and they were friends of mine. Mm-hmm. And then I didn't stop there because I'm an overachiever. And I was like, I have all these great musician friends. Like, why don't I get them to play live music instead of having a speaker play T-Rex? Mm-hmm. And then I have all these amazing friends who are dancers and choreographers. And I was like, what if we did this as a dance performance too? Instead of having just models walk and make it interesting? Because I feel like also the dominant narrative with like handmade sustainable clothing has always been that it's like fragile and you can't really wear it in the same way that you could like wear something that's made from Zara or something that's like a Gap shirt, you know, like it's a skewed kind of perspective that something that's handmade by somebody is going to not be as durable, because in fact, it's the complete opposite.
2: Certainly. Yeah.
1: So, I started working with this amazing choreography team, Lily Shepherd and Lavi of Verbal Animal. And they have been for the past 4 years choreographing the entire show, casting all the dancers. So it's truly like the most multidisciplinary runway show you could probably ever put on. And it is a lot of work for all of us.
2: That's something that I think the more work and time that's put into something, the less people are able to tell, which is kind of the point, right? But I feel like people forget or maybe don't realize how many hours go into putting on a show like the one you put on?
1: Oh, yeah. We start planning this in like January.
2: Yeah.
1: Or
2: yeah.
1: like earlier. It's around the holidays because my super powerhouse of a producer, Angelica, which, by the way, if anybody ever needs a producer for anything in the entire world, Angelica does film. She does TV. She could do a wedding. She could produce anything you want. She could produce a proposal. She could produce whatever you need. But she's amazing. She's great. She's been with me for the past two shows. But yeah, it's so much work for all of us. And she spends Thanksgiving with my family every year. And we like start chatting about the show in November. So yeah, it's a huge production every year. And we have to cast all the musicians and cast all of the dancers and figure out like touching base with the choreographers. And then like the designer lineup is a huge thing every year. And we learn new things about what we need to do the following year every year.
2: Yeah.
1: But this year's show was really the best. It was amazing.
2: Yeah, it was remarkably tight. I was so impressed with how not only how smoothly it ran, but there was like no dead time. I felt like everyone in that room was having fun the whole time. And I mean, the choreography, everything went off without a hitch. And of course, House of Yes is an amazing space.
1: Yeah,
2: really conducive
1: yeah.
2: to this kind of multidisciplinary thing. But did you think when you started this that you'd ever get to this point with Reworked Runway? Like, did you see it becoming?
1: Well, our first show was at House of Yes. So this year was kind of like a return home,
2: mm-hmm.
1: in a sense. I mean, every year has been pretty big. I think that in a sense, like it hasn't gotten bigger per se, but it's just gotten more like beautiful, I think.
2: Yeah.
1: And the people involved have gotten more like a family, if that makes sense. Like yeah. this year, we truly worked with all friends, which was incredible. Like all of the musicians involved were like friends of mine that I love so dearly and like love spending time with outside of mm-hmm. Reworked.
2: Yeah.
1: The choreographers, the dancers, like a lot of the dancers are just the same dancers we've had year after year. So it's, you see them in the green room and it's like, oh my God, hey, how are you? Like, you're ready for another show? So it's become this like big family at this point.
2: Yeah.
1: And with the designers too, like, I don't know, I think we're all just getting more comfortable and that is what makes it better every year. I don't think bigger is necessarily better in any aspect of life.
2: Yeah, no, I mean, not scale-wise, but I feel like it's, and granted, this was my first Reworked Runway, but it I don't know, it felt so professionally done.
1: Yeah.
2: Not that I was surprised by that, because you were at the helm, but, you know, it was pretty seamless. But,
1: yeah, and, you know, last year, too, like, we had friends. It was less friends. Like, this year, I think it was the most amount of, like, true homies in on the project.
2: Yeah.
1: Like my very best friend in the entire world was handling all of our VIP sponsors this year, and she was like walking them all to their VIP tables. And that was a really cool thing actually about this year's show. For the past 3 years, we've had to have them ticket funded because there's so many expenses that go along with putting on a show like that. You have to pay for the venue, you have to pay the dancers, you have to pay the musicians. Like mm-hmm. everyone's getting paid. So, and everyone's getting paid like well for what is happening, you know, for a nonprofit show. So, we've had to ticket fund it for the past few years, which has been kind of sucky. 'Cause, you know, it's hard to get artists to pay to see art in New York. But this year we were able to secure sponsors to fund the show so that we could make it free to the public, which was absolutely incredible and like a dream come true.
2: Yeah. It was a full room.
1: Oh yeah.
2: It was really, really wonderful. I'd love to play some of the music that was played that night. I mean,
1: yeah.
2: I can't play Truman's cover of She's a Rainbow, but we can play Truman Flyer, Smoke and Mirrors.
1: Oh, that is one of my favorite songs.
2: So Truman opened the show, and she kind of backed your live dressmaking
1: performance, which I have done every year except for the first year. Again, because I'm an overachiever. But this is like notes on having an amazing producer is like every single year I'm like, I'm going to make a dress on stage. And they're always like, oh, yeah, okay, that's great. You do that every year. That's your thing. Go get on stage, make your dress. That's the opener. And that also, like, 30-minute opener where we have another band playing and I'm on stage making the dress gives all the designers backstage 30 minutes to, like, get their shit together.
2: Yeah.
1: So it's good.
2: Yeah.
1: But every year I'm like, oh yeah, I'm gonna make my dress on stage, and then like maybe I'll also like pull out my electric guitar and like do a cover of David Bowie's 5 Years. And like a good producer is like, Liv, shut up and sit down.
2: Actually, no. But let's listen to Truman and then more about the dressmaking.

0: All right, once again, that was Truman Flyer with Smoke and Mirrors. I think that's her most recent single, but if you haven't checked her out yet, I've played her on the show before, but Truman Flyer is a local singer-songwriter. She's uber, uber talented, amazing guitar player, and she plays around town all the time. So if you get the chance, definitely go check her out. Well, welcome back. I'm here with Liv Reinerson of By Liv Handmade, and we're talking about Reworked Runway, the show that she has been producing for the last 4 years. And I wanted to ask you about Truman's dress that she wore on stage while you were dressmaking. Well, more about the dressmaking in a bit, but Truman was wearing this incredible gown. Can you tell me about how that came together?
1: Yeah. Well, that gown came together because I smoke a lot of weed. That dress is diabolically insane. There are two large stuffed pockets, stuffed with fabric scraps and the innards of some antique pillows that were like disintegrating. And they're encased in two lace tablecloths from the 1950s, because that is the most sturdy fabric for that kind of thing. And then it's all just like hand crocheted, beautiful tablecloth material that I built the rest of the dress out of. And I've been really into gloves recently. I like the idea of like using them as straps on dresses and like kind of like stitching them onto things so they're like holding onto the body. So the straps on that dress are gloves. They're like literally just like opera gloves that I stitched on. But yeah, that dress. So I made my entire collection for the show like a week before the show, because I was so in like production mode. Me and Ange were having like crazy late nights at the shop, just trying to get everything together for like social media stuff for the designers. Like, we do a partnership with Materials for the Arts every year. They sponsor the show. So, and if you don't know Materials for the Arts, they're this amazing organization that basically just like gives free material to artists to create, but you have to kind of, it's not like open to the public. So they sponsor the show, and they've been doing that for the entire 4 years that we have been having the show, which is incredible. But there's like a lot of planning that goes into that to get the designers over there, to get their material. So we were like in producer mode for many months before the show. And then like 2 weeks before, I think, I was like, oh shit, I have to like make a whole collection for this thing.
0: Oh, right. Like, I'm actually like a fashion designer.
1: Yeah, I'm a designer. I need to like make some dresses to put on stage. And I knew, so I'm developing a ready-to-wear line right now as well. So I knew I was going to put some of the ready-to-wear pieces on stage. And these are like unisex wear pieces that are, it's kind of clothing that's designed for like touring musicians, because they're designed to fit like all different kinds of bodies in various different ways. Like, there's a button up that is like I call it the poet's blouse, and it's like a shirt on like a more male build, but like on a smaller, more petite like woman's build, it's like a little mini dress. And then like you can tuck it into slacks and have it be more of like a piratey blouse. Like, just clothes that you can wear a million different ways. And if you take the whole collection and like toss it in a suitcase, you could dress an entire band. Which is cool.
0: That is cool.
1: Yeah, so I knew I was gonna put all of that stuff on the runway, but then other than that, I was like, what am I gonna create? And I've been doing a lot of wedding dresses recently. Like, the bridal stuff has picked up like nobody's business. So I thought I'd make a bridal collection. But then I was like, I'm gonna make a bridal collection for like some cool alternative brides, because I have free range here. And a lot of my custom bridal clients will come to me with like inspiration and ideas, so I can't really like think outside the box. So I literally locked myself in the store for like 2 weeks, didn't see anyone, didn't go out to anything, didn't like really even answer my phone. And I just smoked a ton of weed and like made weird dresses every night. And one of those was Truman's like weird bustle dress, but it's very reminiscent of like a 1920s side bustle, like sheer lace overlay drop waist dress.
0: Yeah. So for those of us who are not maybe fashion savvy, can you help maybe fill in on the terminology.
1: Yeah, so, imagine if you strapped two pillows to a belt on either side of your hips. So like you have a belt on, right? And it's like a low rise belt. And then you put two pillows on either side, but circle pillows. And then you put like a beautiful lacy tablecloth that like your great great grandmother had on her table over it. And then you put some gloves over your shoulders and like a crushed velvet hat flower from the 1920s on the bust. And
0: it was gorgeous. And if
1: so
0: you
1: much
0: want
1: lace.
0: Pictures, Mark Giuffre was at the show. He was on Stargirl a couple months ago now, and you can see his work from that night hopefully soon.
1: Yeah, I think we're gonna do like a little collab post in a minute.
0: Yeah.
1: In a minute.
0: Yeah. So at some point. What about, okay, so more with the terminology. So ready to wear versus not ready to wear.
1: Yeah, so the ready to wear line is gonna be made in a like ethical small batch production house in the garment district. So basically I design it, we make a pattern for it, mm-hmm. and then we give it to these people who like make it. It's all ethically made. It's like really important that I don't like outsource any of that stuff and stay in line with the sustainable model that I have for my one of a kind pieces. But that's like ready to wear is like I design it and then like it's not my problem anymore, except right. for like making the like brand identity.
0: Yeah.
1: And that line is going to be called Bizons NYC, and it's named after the 1920s era speakeasy that used to exist in my retail space.
0: Wow.
1: Yeah, it was like a boys' social club.
0: Okay. I'm sure there weren't just boys there, but...
1: Oh, no, there were. It was like boys only for a long time. I get all the dirt from my landlord because he grew up in the building. Mm-hmm. And he was like, yeah, there were no girls allowed. So like, you know, the guys would have thought it was real funny that this is some like she dress shop now. Like he was like, it was just like total parallel opposites, you know? But apparently towards the end, they let women in. But it was like, you didn't want to go in there. Apparently it was disgusting. Like smelled
0: I'm sure.
1: like they smoked cigarettes inside. They were all just getting drunk in there during the day. Like the stories that he's told me too about these guys are so funny.
0: It sounds like every male Bushwick apartment.
1: Yeah. Yeah. Except like the characters that hung out there, like there was one guy named Trixie and he was an old like German dude who dressed like it was the 1950s, but it was the late 70s. So he was really dated with his style and he carried a briefcase around and he was like really meek and would just sit at the bar and like drink. Mm-hmm. And then there was this guy, Johnny Batshit, who would come in and he loved fucking with Trixie. And so he'd come in and one day he came in and he was like, Trixie, get the fuck up, man. And Trixie was like, not today. Like, you know, I'm really meek and shy. And then Johnny came in with a rifle, like not even a handgun, a full rifle, and was like, today's the day I'm going to blow your fucking head off. And Trixie ran upstairs to my landlord's dad who ran the place and was like, you gotta tell Johnny to leave me alone, he's threatening me with a gun again. Like that's the kind of debauchery that was happening.
0: Okay,
1: none of that Bushwick boy apartment bullshit. Like
0: yeah, that's the she
1: that's the she yeah.
0: Yeah,
1: no, this was real New York shit.
0: Yeah, I've been reading Junkie and that sounds like a scene straight out of that book.
1: Yeah.
0: Which yeah, more quintessential New York tidbits from Liv here. Okay, so back to this live dressmaking. How did you decide that you wanted to do this? It's kind of a performance art. So were you comfortable on stage to begin with? Like were you okay with that the first time around? Have you gotten more comfortable with it?
1: Yeah, so the performance art aspect of it kind of started because I wanted to get more comfortable on stage. So I used to make music when I was younger, which is a fun fact about Liv that not a lot of people know. But I was in a band for like all of high school and I wrote all of our music and played guitar and sang. And then a little bit into college, I made music as well. And then for some reason I developed some like late stage fright and was like, I can't do this anymore.
0: Your frontal lobe developed, I'm sure.
1: Yeah. My frontal lobe developed and was like, dude, what are you doing to yourself? Like, but, yeah, so I didn't go on stage after that, became like a little preschool teacher, was like, okay, my music career is done. And then stepped into the dressmaking thing. And then we started doing these shows. And I think that the live dressmaking, because that we didn't do that in the first year. That came about in the second year. I think that one, there was like a need for an opener so that everybody kind of had that 30 minutes to like get their like life together while the show started. And then also, it's just cool to watch a dress be made live. You know, absolutely. I feel like a lot of people look at my stuff and they're like, how did she do that? Like, and people ask me all the time, they're like, how long does it take to make you a dress, Like, does it take you like 4 weeks to make a dress? And I'm like, you guys, it's like making a sculpture, you know, like you stay stitch everything, right? And that's what I do on stage. It's like behind the scenes, I take it back to my store and I go in and like put it all through the industrial machine and reinforce all the stitches so that like nothing's going to bust open. But really, like the start of making any dress is just putting it on the dress form and draping it and hand stitching everything. Mm-hmm. And if I hustle ass, it can take me 30 minutes to do that on a very simple dress. Mm-hmm. So that is what I do for the opener.
0: Yeah. Did you have a plan of like, okay, here's kind of what it's going to look like?
1: No, I never go into it with a plan.
0: Wow.
1: Yeah. And like just 3 years, no plan ever.
0: That's impressive. Just freestyling out there.
1: Well, the past 2 years, I've smoked a little weed before. Okay. I've gotten like a little stoned so I can get into the creative practice. But this year I didn't do that. I was like not stoned on stage, which is crazy for me. I was running on full adrenaline and Diet Coke. And that's why I had my like Diet Coke, my emotional support Diet Coke on stage with me. And it was funny, like all my close friends were like, dude, I saw you chugging Diet Coke on stage while you were making that dress. Like, what was that? Was that part of it? Or are you like, okay? Like, I was like, I don't know, dude. I didn't smoke weed. Like, I was just nervous up there, needed my caffeine.
0: You should have just been like, yeah, it was actually all part of the performance.
1: Like, I should have just been like, no, I was sponsored by Diet Coke this year. They give me $1 million.
0: Yeah. Okay. Coca-Cola Foundation or corporate, whatever. Actually, let's not have them as a sponsor. Never mind.
1: No. We need like a cooler one. We need a cooler sponsor.
0: Yeah. I don't know. Fucking Poppy or something. What are those sustainable soda brands?
1: Yeah, something cool and sustainable. Put it out into the ether. Next year we need a cool sustainable brand to sponsor us with caffeine in it.
0: Yeah, any plugs, hit us up.
1: Radio Free Brooklyn.
0: By the way, I have to do my duty here as a host. If you haven't already, you can download the Radio Free Brooklyn app in the App Store for iPhone or Android. You can keep up with all sorts of RFB events, including talk shows, interview and music shows like mine, radio events, including shows booked by our hosts. And you can also access the RFB archive. So all of the past episodes for all the shows are there, and you can see the show schedule as well. So go check that out in the App Store. So moving along with the show, after you finished your form, you know, the dress reached its final form. Truman went off stage, but actually there was a harpist as well.
1: Oh yeah, that's Hannah. She's awesome. She like walked into my store one day and just had the best energy and was like, yeah, I play harp. And I was like, I don't know what event you're going to do, but you're going to do something with me. And at first I thought it was going to be the ready to wear clothing launch party, but that got delayed a few times, and we're launching now probably summertime-ish. We're launching that line. It's just so much harder to like get. I'm used to doing everything myself because I like make all of my one of ones myself. So like I can hammer things out pretty fast. And if I need a day off, then it's like delayed by one day because of me. But there are so many moving parts when it comes to doing ready to wear. It's like I need to have a million other people doing a million other things. And if they're delayed, then the other people are delayed and then I'm delayed. And so anyway, it's a longer process than I thought. But
0: you're wearing a lot of hats right now.
1: I'm wearing so many hats. I feel like the guy from that book, Caps for Sale. Do you remember that book? Did you read that book? I bet some people listening read that book.
0: I read Miss Franny's Amazing Hat, something like that. And it was this like Catholic lady who had like hundreds and hundreds of hats.
1: Oh no,
0: for
1: this
0: Easter.
1: Was like a guy in the woods with a mustache, and he had all these caps stacked on his head, and he was like, caps for sale, 50 cents a cap. And all these monkeys stole his caps, and he like shook his finger at the tree and was like, monkeys, give those caps back to me. And then they did. he shook the tree and they gave them back.
0: I'm gonna have to look this up.
1: Yeah, you got it. It's like a weird book from like the 1930s or something.
0: There's a lot of child literature about. I'm sure you're more familiar with child literature than I am.
1: So much child literature. So I like still can. If anybody in the world was like, I need a children's book recommendation for this specific child, let me describe this child to you, I could be like, here you go. This is exactly what that kid needs to read in that age bracket. Like, I'm still in such teacher mode personally. I remember actually I was out at dinner. This is a long time ago. This is with my ex-boyfriend, but I was like meeting his family for the first time or something, or one of the first times. And we were out at dinner and there was a baby at a table nearby, or like a toddler-esque baby. And I like sat down on the floor in this very fancy restaurant and was like, hi, who are you? Like, I just started engaging immediately with this kid. And the baby was not happy to be there at all. And I cheered the baby up and the parents were super stoked about it. But my boyfriend at the time was like, why did you do that? Like, you freaked out my mom. I connect way better with like anyone under the age of 8, I'd say, and like over the age of like 80.
0: Yeah.
1: It's like my niche.
0: That's great niche to have. I would argue with you and say that you connect with people our age as well.
1: I don't. It's fake. This is me putting on a total persona right now. If you were 80, I'd be my real self. Oh, or okay. 8. If under 8.
0: None of this is real. Okay. Yeah, I'll try and like old soul myself into elderly status here. Start talking about my hips. Yeah, or
1: start talking about how much pain you're in, like a child or an old person.
0: Yeah, yeah, yeah. Scraped knees, etc. So you've lived many lives here, but you've come to settle on fashion. And it's really interesting to me this relationship you seem to have with music as well as fashion. And now knowing that you're a musician, it makes a little bit more sense. But do you think when you're making pieces for musicians or when you're making pieces in general, does the music that you're listening to influence what you're making?
1: 100%. I go on some very like specific tangents with what I listen to. Like one week I'll be really into, and I think that it also reflects in like my personal style too, like what I wear as well. Cause I'm constantly listening to music. I'm in a store that is open to the public for 7 hours every day. So there like has to be background music all the time. So I have to pick a vibe every day. And I have listened to every song in the entire world at this point. Like I've had the store for 5 years, you know, like that's a lot of songs per day. That's 7 hours a day, 5 days a week. Like if somebody wants to do the math, it's a lot of hours of listening. So a lot of the time for like the first little chunk of the day when I'm just doing like regular like shop tidying work, I'll put on Friends music just so they can like get the stream money, you know?
0: I'll 0.2 cents or whatever it is.
1: Yeah, whatever bullshit they're giving artists these days. But yeah. I'll like stream Friends music to just like pump it out. And then sometimes people come into the store during that time and they're like, oh, what's playing? And I'm like, oh, it's Truman, or like, oh, it's Telescreens, or oh, it's, you know, Middle Part, or like whoever I'm listening to at that moment. Joelle, like it all meshes into the soundscape. But when I'm sewing, it like what I listen to when I'm sewing directly affects what comes out. Like you can look at a dress and be like, oh, she was listening to like T-Rex, Rolling Stones, Blondie, Ramones when she was making that dress. And then like you look at another dress and you're like, oh, she was definitely like had Hey Ma by Cam'ron on repeat for that entire sewing session.
0: Yeah.
1: You can really identify it. Yeah. So yeah, it's the relationship with music.
0: Yeah. Yeah. What about I saw you posting on your story a lot leading up to the show that you were listening to like Telescreens and Truman. Did you feel like the work that came out from those like 2 weeks of concentrated work, did that mesh well when you saw it on stage with the Telescreens playing?
1: Oh, definitely. I mean, for the like month leading up to the show, I pretty much only listened to Telescreens for like a lot of my sewing time. And also a lot of my like downtime as well. just because I was going over this set list in my head a lot to try and like envision what the show was going to look like. And then also because I have been, so something that I like, a journey that I recently went on this year was I started dancing. And yeah, that was directly because of Reworked Runway. We have dancers every year who are incredible. And
0: they were amazing.
1: Every year I look at them on stage and I'm like, I could do that. I'm like the, do you know Olivia the Pig, the children's book?
0: Yeah.
1: Yeah. So you know how she like sees the painting on the wall at the museum? She's like, I could do that in 5 minutes. And she goes home and tries. Like that is me with the dancers every year. I'm like, I could do that. And so this year I really locked in and was like, you know what? I'm going to take some dance classes and I'm like really going to tap into this like desire that I have to dance. Every year around runway show time, all I want to do is dance. And I took modern dance classes at first, realized that I'm horrible at modern dance. The teacher the entire time was like, Liv, you keep asking me like where to put your body. This is modern dance. You just flow. And I'm like, yeah, but like while I'm flowing, like what angle should my elbow be at? Like,
0: it drives so like, well with baby Liv too.
1: I know. I was like, I need some more structure here. But then I started taking ballet, found my niche.
0: Rules
1: about
0: it.
1: Yeah. Love ballet. Also, telescreens, the best music to do ballet to.
0: Really?
1: Hands down. We'll die on that hill. Yes.
0: Okay. I think you're the only one that will die on that hill. This is, I guess, telescreens, by the way, are playing in the background. This is their song, So What? Seems like an incongruous choice.
1: Oh, yeah, So
0: choice.
1: What? It's like Tondu, like, ready? Like, so what?
0: Liv's dancing right now for those.
1: This is an amazing song to do ballet to, specifically So What is a great one.
0: All right, well,
1: nothing.
0: I'm going to have to pay attention to, if you do a recital ever, I'm going to hope that.
1: Recital. If my producer lets me, this year I was like, so like, what if I got up on stage in my point shoes and just like did a little thing? And she was like, I mean, Liv, like, do you want to do that? Is that like really like you want to add more stuff on top of the things?
0: Is now
1: like,
0: the time?
1: No,
0: well, you can not. Be wearing your point shoes, be on releve the whole time you're making the dress.
1: No way. I would like totally die. I'd break my ankle and then the whole show would be in shambles.
0: I think Angelica made a smart choice there.
1: No, she always just gives me like a look whenever I start rambling about like some big idea where I'm like, oh, we could do this thing too. She just looks at me like, I love you, but that's a bad idea, but I'm not going to say anything with my mouth. I'm just going to look at you with my eyes. And then I'm like, okay, you're right. I'm back down on earth. I'm not going to go do a lot of spins on stage. I don't need a dance recital right now. Yeah, but I did do so much ballet to telescreens leading up to the show. And then I sewed so much to telescreens and to Truman. Mm-hmm. Sewed a lot to like Rolling Stones, like my like classic kind of sewing music. I listened to a lot of like Keane. I really was into like a Keane wave. There's a really good version of Everybody's Changing on piano that I put on that playlist where it is actually specifically for ballet. Oh. Yeah.
0: I actually don't know this band, so you're...
1: You don't know Keane?
0: No.
1: They do Somewhere Only We Know.
0: Oh, okay. I do know this song.
1: Yeah.
0: Yeah. All right.
1: But Everybody's Changing is their best song. And I listen to that one a lot. I listen to a lot of like... Yeah, it's a great one.
0: Oh, yeah. Okay. I know this piano part.
1: So this
0: part.
1: Is also like a great ballet song. I did a lot of dance while I was prepping for this show.
0: Yeah.
1: Because I was like amidst these dance lessons. Yeah, and that was really, really fun. A lot of dancing, a lot of like hand sewing while I was dancing. I kind of just like locked myself in the apartment and in the store and took like crazy intense like sewing sessions and then like took a little dance break and then sewing session, dance break, and then like tended to my animals here and there. And
0: yeah,
1: had, like a beautiful...
0: You have a lot of pets, right?
1: I collect animals.
0: In live animals.
1: I rescue animals.
0: Yeah.
1: I collect rescue animals.
0: Yeah.
1: In like a non-predatory way. In like a really wholesome, like they have a good life way.
0: Yeah. And they all coexist happily.
1: And
0: together.
1: They're all named after New York City streets.
0: Yeah,
1: like,
0: right.
1: This is like the manic pixie dream girl 14-year-old inside me that's like trying to creep out of my soul. It's like, yeah, and I have a lizard named Bleecker Street.
0: You like, have a couple of those. I mean, you've led many lives. When you came on the show and you're like, I only drink rum and coke and smoke weed. Like,
1: yeah, I do have a rum and coke in my hands right now. Thank you for getting me rum and coke.
0: happy to oblige. I usually have, you know, beers or wine, and rum and coke is just as suitable for the show.
1: You know, wine makes me say things that I shouldn't, and beer makes me feel fat. So rum and coke, I found, is like the perfect kind of middle ground.
0: Yeah.
1: And also, like, Bacardi has a seriously soft spot in my heart.
0: Why? Is that for a particular reason?
1: It's because when I was 17 years old, I rang in my 17th year dancing to dance.

0: was like obsessed with Fetty Wap, and my drink of choice at that time, I was 17 and I graduated high school. So I went to like a weird transfer high school called City As. If you read Julia Fox's book, she talks about it. She went there as well. It's like weird dropout school in West Village. But so I dropped out of high school when I was 15 and then went back to high school at City As, and then ended up graduating early. So I was 17 and like graduated a semester early and was working in the restaurant industry. And like thought I was a grown up and was listening to Fetty Wap all the time and like going to these like big college parties in Williamsburg. So I, my like weird concoction drink of choice was I'd take Bacardi 151 and Malibu and I'd mix them together.
1: Ooh.
0: Cocktail.
1: Ooh.
0: Honestly, it's really good.
1: If you have a soft spot for Bacardi, I have a hard spot for Malibu. I can't.
0: You can't.
1: Yeah.
0: It's like sunscreen. It's so good.
1: Horrendous. Horrendous. But like I said, you've led many lives and you've landed here. What is next for By Live Handmade? You've got the ready-to-wear line coming out soon. It's only up from here, I'm sure.
0: Yeah, I'm really excited to like put out my rap album.
1: Fetty Wap's actually a feature.
0: This is my hard launch. Fetty Wap and I are engaged. Well, he only has eye for me. That was good, right? No, yeah, I'm actually, yeah. A comedy career is coming on the horizon.
1: Oh, yeah.
0: No, in all truthful realness, the ready-to-wear line is the next big thing. We're launching that. That's going to be really exciting. And I think that like big things will stem off of that. We're going to start planning. Hopefully we will be able to do potentially another rendition of this runway show. Definitely Reworked is coming back in the spring next year, but I really have been enjoying the idea of doing something in the fall that is Reworked adjacent.
1: Yeah. Yeah. Oh, I mean, I'm just happy to see your stuff out in the open in general.
0: Yeah.
1: That what you're talking about earlier with the flash mob show reminds me so much of that. The one that happened in the 90s with Chloe Sevigny.
0: Oh yeah.
1: Walking in it, mm-hmm. where they're just outside somewhere. It's just iconic and so anti big fashion. I don't know if that's even a term, but so badass. It's so punk. You seem to marry kind of a punk rock attitude with these really delicate compositions of textiles. I mean, if we're talking about your work in terms of art here, it's such a cool juxtaposition. Not to get too much on the pretentious wave here, but
0: it's like
1: it really is
0: Vivian Westwood without like the dead weight of Malcolm on there.
1: Yeah, without like so many oily men.
0: Exactly. And yeah. I think that's like what kind of 2026 is about for women, and especially like female business owners, mm-hmm. and all that, you know, like we're able to just like full send it ourselves, and it's amazing.
1: Yeah, absolutely. You can see Liv's pieces at her store at By Live Handmade. What's the address?
0: 293 Manhattan Avenue. It's right next to Fortunato Brothers, the best pastry shop in all of Brooklyn. Go there and grab a granita and a cannoli and then come in and I'll chat your ear off for like 6 hours.
1: And you can look at some amazing clothes, but you can also see them on, Torture of Torture and the Desert Spiders, Sydney Truman Wears Your Stuff, The Last Dinner
0: like
1: Party,
0: all the girlies.
1: Carpenter, everybody. And if you or your band needs an all-in-one wardrobe, look to Liv's ready-to-wear line. So what should we send the kids off with tonight, now that we're wrapping up?
0: One of the songs I listened to like so much while I was making pieces for the show was Baby I Know You Well, Telescreens. That's a great one. We could send it off with that. We could send it off with Hey Ma.
1: Here's the Telescreens. Thanks for listening to Stargirl Radio. We'll be back next week. Same time, same place.
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0: Bolognese Ragù?
1: Ever since, Testo has been a reliable cornerstone in this Williamsburg neighborhood, offering homemade pastas and other Italian fare in a cozy corner setting.
2: My Brooklyn.
3: He came together with another partners of ours, and we took a look, and we fell in love with the place, and we decided to open a Testo.
2: How are things going right now with everything that's going on? I see you guys have a really nice outdoor setup. This is great.
3: Thank you for that. We're waiting. We're in survival mode. Mm-hmm. But people are still coming. A lot of regulars still show up, you know.
2: And you guys have takeout, right?
3: All the time.
2: All the time?
3: Takeout is our main bread, I suppose, yeah.

0: good morning, everybody. Josh, can you talk in the mic real quick?
1: Good morning.
0: There we go. Look at that. We're all here, everybody. Welcome to the show. You're listening to From the Get-Go here on Radio Free Brooklyn. This is episode 114, and it is Tuesday, April 28th. I'm joined by my good, dear friend, Josh Lank. What's up, Josh?
1: Good morning. Thank you for having me.
0: Yeah, of course, dude. So we are we're doing covers today. As if longtime listeners of the show may know, we do this every couple months because I love covers. They're fun, right? Good time.
1: Oh, yeah.
0: Yeah. No, go ahead.
1: Oh, I was going to say, there's just no, you never know what you're going to find when you're looking for covers. Like in the process of researching for the show, it was like, I was finding things I would have never expected.
0: There's a lot that come out of left field. Like there's a lot that I think like make a good amount of sense, you know, like it's an artist that inspired that artist and it's in the same genre. They kind of do it pretty straight ahead, but there's some pretty insane ones. Like the last one we just listened to, Twin Falls, like the Claro cover, Claro covered a song by Built to Spill called Twin Falls. That one always kind of surprised me, honestly, when I first heard it. Like it's a very interesting take on the song. And also just like not, you know, no judgment to Clara, but didn't strike me as a Built to Spill fan necessarily.
1: She was like 17 when she wrote that, but performed it.
0: Yeah, I think I heard that the first time when I was like in high school, like 2015 or something like that. Like it's been around for a minute now, or maybe 2016, sometime around like that early, like or the mid 2010s, I guess. But so she's a head. She's a real head. Beyond that, we've listened to a bunch of songs that Josh brought. We've listened to Kara Jackson doing Right, Wrong, or Ready, which is originally by Karen Dalton. Advanced Bass, also known as Cassio Tone for the Painfully Alone, doing the song Sweet Old World by Lucinda Williams, GOAT. And then the Pointer Sisters with Dirty Work, originally by Steely Dan. Underneath us now, we have The Professionals with the theme from The Godfather. As kind of some background music as we talk. Do you have anything else you want to say about these covers, or what? Where do you want to go next? I guess we haven't really decided. We didn't really pick this out before we hopped on mic. let's see. What do you want to do next? What's in this vein? I'm tempted to either do the. Oh, we do have a bunch of those Raincoats covers. I kind of want to save those for later. Why don't we do that Francis Quinlan song? Let's stick in the Built to Spill era. Does it sound all right?
1: That sounds great with me.
0: Fantastic. All right, well, we're going to do the song Carry the Zero by Built to Spill. This is going to be the cover by Francis Quinlan of the band Hop Along, if you're familiar. And then other than that, stay tuned, everybody. We got a bunch of good covers. Appreciate you listening. Appreciate you coming on, Josh. And yeah, do not change that dial, everybody. We'll be right here for the next hour. Thanks.

0: gamme de la fée il y a 3 jours. 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Vous voyez. Je pense.
1: La mer qu'on voit danser les longues. All right, coming back on mic to tell you guys what we're listening to. This is La Mer by Julio Iglesias. I'm here with my good friend Josh Lank. We're listening to some covers today. What's up, Josh?
2: Listening to some covers. What about you?
1: I'm listening to some covers, too. If you don't know, La Mer is a famous French chanson from the late 1940s. I used to hear Pepe Le Pew from the Looney Tunes sing this when I was a kid, and that's where I originally know this song from. But famously, Julio Iglesias, big singer in the 70s and 80s, did this live version of it, and it is, it's funky to all heavens. It's great. So I wanted to play that. Before that, we had Electra Lane with I'm on Fire, originally by The Boss, Bruce Springsteen. And we had, is it the Ravenettes, I guess, before that? With I Want to Be Adored, originally by Stone Roses. Great poll. Jen Clore, I think is the pronunciation, with Fairy Tale in the Supermarket, and that is a Raincoats cover. I put in here the Raincoats with Running Away, which is, I think it's Sly and the Family Stone, right?
2: Yeah.
1: Yep. Love Tractor with Neon Lights, that's a Kraftwerk cover. And then we, right after we spoke last time, we had Francis Quinlan with Carry the Zero, originally done by Built to Spill. We got about 14 more minutes left, so we can fit in a couple more covers here. Next one we're going to do is, and you added this one, but I love this cover. It's one of my favorite covers, I think ever. This is I Heard It Through the Grapevine by The Slits. Anything else you want to plug? We're going to hop back on mic one more time. One more time before we go, but anything to say before we go back into the music?
2: It's been just a pleasure. It's been so much fun. If you're listening, I hope you're having fun. If you're in the studio, that's just me and Ryan. We are having fun.
1: We're having a great time. We're kikiing a little bit, which has been great. My coffee is really hitting, as you could probably tell by how fast I'm talking. But let's get into some. I Heard It's the Grapevine, I believe originally by Marvin Gaye, but I could be wrong. Okay.
2: No, you're correct.
1: Just want to make sure. Because sometimes just I say the names of people that made it famous, but then you learn later on that it's like it's written by someone else like a long time ago that didn't blow up. Like there's a couple songs that like are from like 60s Motown that like I think are by like, you know, the Ronettes or by something like that. But actually, surprise, Stevie Wonder wrote the song just like, you know, whatever. But anyway, that's neither here nor there. This is I Heard It Through the Grapevine by The Slits, originally by Mr. Marvin Gaye.

0: everybody. We are approaching the end of our show here, the Ryan and Josh Power Hour. Right now, you're listening to El Sol No Brilla Nunca Más. I don't know if you are a better Spanish pronunciation than I am, but this is The Sun Ain't Gonna Shine No More. Is that the name of the song?
1: That's correct.
0: By the Walker Brothers originally. Before that, we had Ibio's Sound Machine with Heroes, originally by David Bowie. Irvina and the Stylers with Witch Queen of New Orleans, originally by...
1: Redbone.
0: Redbone, that's right. And then we had the Slits with I Heard It Through the Grapevine, originally by Marvin Gaye. I think this is the sixth cover show that I've done on From the Get-Go. So thank you, Josh, for joining and contributing so much music to it.
1: Thanks for having me. I've been kicking my feet up and giggling the last hour.
0: Yeah, like I said, we have been kikiing all morning. It's been great. Let's let this last song play out. Stay tuned. We have Immortal Bird Radio with Eleanor up next. Third show on the station. Let's go. I think be back next week. I might be in Maryland doing some train vibration measurements. I don't know yet.
1: Oh, people are always doing that.
0: People are always doing that. But anyway... I hope everybody out there is safe and well, and I hope you have a great week, and I will see you again next week. Ciao.

When construction of the Williamsburg Bridge began in 1896, Manhattan and Brooklyn were two different cities entirely. But by the time the bridge was completed in 1903, Brooklyn had officially become a borough of Greater New York City. Betty Smith writes about the lovely span of the Williamsburg Bridge in her novel, A Tree Grows in Brooklyn. Today, the bridge still provides commuters a convenient crossing of the East River. What began as a tale of two cities stands as a symbol of the unification of one. I'm Victoria Pritzker.

0: Mercado, and this is what Brooklyn sounds like.
1: Hey, what's up? It's your girl, Alva from the ATL. Welcome to another episode of Vibe Architects here on this sunny Thursday in Brooklyn, y'all. Okay, so let me just say, I am so excited about tonight's show. I have the incomparable Betty Smith. Okay, Brooklyn badass. She has a new album out called Good Thing. It's infused with soul, gospel, rock, funk. I felt everything when I was listening, going down the rabbit hole that is Betty Smith. So super excited to have her as the in-studio guest for this show. So we're going to go off format because this is live and I can do what I want to do. So this is what we are doing this Thursday. Y'all are about to get up all in this goodness that is Betty Smith and play a lot of the music that just kind of reminds me of home. So we're going to get this started off with a little Coco Taylor, I'm Woman. And you already know what you are doing. You are hanging with your girl, Alva from the ATL. And this is Vibe Architects here on Radio Free Brooklyn.

0: let's finish this off with Bette Davis. All right. The wife, and more than just the wife, of Miles Davis. Okay. Because she was a force to reckon with in and of herself. All right. So we're about to get this party started. Let's see. I think you're on mic too. Say something for him, Bette Smith.
1: Hey, Bette Smith in the house.
0: Yeah. Morning,
1: how's everybody out there?
0: Everybody is, they're excited for you.
1: This is what Brooklyn sounds like, y'all. Hello. Keeping it real.
0: Keeping it real. If y'all can see how big all the hair is in this room right now. Between her and me, the bigger the hair, the closer to God, they said. We have touched Jehovah. We are in.
1: Hallelujah.
0: Hallelujah. Praise the Lord.
1: Gonna have some fun tonight, y'all.
0: All right. Well, let me just say thank you for coming to do my show tonight.
1: Pleasure.
0: I am so excited to have you on.
1: I'm so excited to be here.
0: Now, let me tell you how I discovered the music of Bette Smith. And this is Bette, B-E-T-T-E, okay? Smith. All right, so Rachel C., shout out to you, Rachel. I know you are listening in. I did an event at a winery a couple of weeks ago. And so I had Rachel come on. I interviewed her and I said, okay, you could choose one track to play. And she was like, oh, this is fun because I haven't played any music on Radio Free Brooklyn in a while. And so she chose her one track and I heard the voice. I said, who is this voice? She said, oh, this is Bette Smith. She said she was the last person that was on my show when I had my show. Her show was in the same time slot that I have now. But I just remember hearing your voice. I said, who is this voice? And Rachel said, oh, this is Bette Smith. And so she started sending me all of your music.
1: Wow.
0: And that was my first introduction to your music. Thank you, Rachel.
1: How magical is that?
0: That is so magical. And you have a new project out, right?
1: Yes, I do. It's called Good Thing.
0: Yes.
1: I'm your good thing and you're my good thing.
0: And it is a good thing. Let me tell you.
1: Yes, it is.
0: The whole project is incredible. Let's talk a little bit about you growing up in Bed-Stuy, your musical influences. Let us know who you are.
1: I was a little girl when I was 4 years old and I was running wild and free. Neighbor said I was running around naked in Bed-Stuy at 4 years old. And I'm so embarrassed to hear that, you know, but I was really an earth child. I just love Brooklyn. I was born on the East River. My mother had pneumonia and they put me in a preemie tent and I had to grow up the hard way. And, my mother had, affliction called bipolar. Uh-huh. And so I never really got a chance to get close to her. So all the love and yearning in my heart, I dedicated most of my songs to my mother. Mm-hmm. The love affair of yearning and wanting more attention from my mom. I was the youngest of four little children. Mm-hmm. Growing up in Bed-Stuy, Brooklyn, back in the day when there were gangs, mm-hmm. and you had to take a dollar cab to get to the train station or else you might get raped or you might get beat up.
0: Yeah.
1: So it was really rough. And, I used to take, the A train from Nostrand Avenue all the way up to Washington Heights every day to go to school. And I'd do my studying on the train. Mm-hmm. And it made me an A student because I had all that free time. It was like a 45 to 1 hour trip.
0: Wow.
1: And then I had my older brothers, Junior and David, to protect me. Mm-hmm. So I always felt like they were my guardian angels growing up in Brooklyn back in the day.
0: Right.
1: So it was like my father was a choral director. He was a choir director and he would bring the music home and study it. And I would be at his feet. And then he took me to church one time and let me sing with the choir. And I fell in love with gospel mm-hmm. music. And my mother would play James Cleveland every mm-hmm. Sunday. And when she was getting ready for church and frying fish and making a preparation
0: oh, yes.
1: for lunch. So I got steeped in the soul music and the gospel music mm-hmm. simultaneously. And that kind of, that I was the water, the hot steaming water, the cup of water that got steeped in this tea bag of soul and Aretha Franklin and Gladys Knight and the Pips.
0: Oh, wow.
1: And my brother would sneak me away to the Apollo.
0: Oh, wow.
1: And it was just a beautiful fusion of soul and gospel, gospel, soul, and singing in the choir and going to church every weekend and staying on the straight and narrow. So I really... feel that this had a really impact at such a tender age, at such an impact on me.
0: That's beautiful. I mean, it's beautiful to hear how a lot of people, when we talk about the arts and music especially, it's like the language. It's our way of communicating things that we don't know how to communicate, right? And so, and then especially like you're talking about growing up listening to Reverend James Cleveland and Aretha and Gladys Knight. My mom was the minister of music for the choir at her church. And so when I tell you it was church, choir rehearsal for me on Tuesday, senior choir rehearsal after Bible study on Wednesday, Saturday choir rehearsal, and then you had church all day Sunday. And then I had an older brother who would sneak me away so I can hear things outside of gospel.
1: Wow.
0: And I can hear the influences in your music. I mean, like when we were talking, I was doing my research and just kind of, you know, doing a deep dive on a lot of your music. And then I went back and started listening to James Cleveland today, God Is. And the tone of your voice in that first voice, that first verse is so familiar. I was like, you can hear the influence. It's beautiful. Beautiful, beautiful, beautiful. And,
1: so beautiful.
0: Yeah, it is beautiful. And I'm really happy to hear your new project. I'm going to go right into Good Thing. This is the title track off of your new album. And you recorded this in London, right?
1: I did. I recorded it. I was really blessed to be flown into London. And I met this wonderful producer by the name of Jimmy Hogarth. He's Scottish. He lives in London. And it was right in the middle of COVID-19 when Omicron came out. And I got Omicron. I got Omicron, y'all. But I'm such a trooper that I stayed with my Omicron and sang my song. And I got my record produced. And I didn't complain.
0: You can't even hear the Omicron in your voice.
1: That's what they tell me. Can't keep a good Brooklyn girl down.
0: You cannot at all. And you know what was...
1: Omicron this.
0: Omicron is nothing. And you know what was interesting? When you said Jimmy produced your album,
1: yeah.
0: So I went to start looking at all the stuff that he produced.
1: Oh, he's amazing.
0: Tina Turner, Amy Winehouse.
1: He's a genius. Sia, he's a musical genius.
0: Kareen, Bailey Ray.
1: He loves himself some Tina, don't.
0: Oh, I mean, all right. So we're going to get into the music and then we're going to come back and we're going to talk about Jimmy, how your voice reminds me so much of Tina, and y'all will hear it for yourself. But let's get this started off with Good Thing. This is the incomparable Betty Smith, Brooklyn's own baby. And you are listening to Vibe Architects. And this is Alva from the ATL. And we are here at Radio Free Brooklyn.

0: Betty Smith two times, all right? That was Betty Smith, Eternal Blessings. And then right before that one, we had the title track from her new project, Good Thing. Okay, Betty. Girl, let's talk about Eternal Blessings. I was just saying, I have been listening to that song on repeat for like 2 weeks now. And then the words, like, where were you when you were thinking about it? It's like, can we read some of the words to this song?
1: Yeah. Song says, back in 2014,
2: when I first met you, I knew right there that I'd never forget you. So once or twice in a lifetime, you meet people that impress you like that. You know when you meet them right away that they're going to be changing your life some way, somehow, for the good or for the worse. You just know it's a very, it's a meeting of a soul that you might have met before or that you might never meet again.
0: Right.
2: But you'll never be the same. You ever have a friend like that?
0: Oh, yeah, for sure.
2: Sometimes we meet them in high school. Sometimes we meet them before high school.
0: Yeah.
2: And they're just a friend. It's a special place in your heart for them.
0: Yeah.
2: When you're not around them, you think of them.
0: You want them to be okay.
2: Yeah. Yeah. You wish them well. You worry. You hope they're okay.
0: Yeah, they're okay.
2: Hope they met the right person to marry or to just shack up, whatever.
0: Whatever, yeah.
2: But you just hope, you just look out for them. You're looking out for them. And this song was written for a friend, a real person that I met. We met on the bus on 14th Street in Union Square, New York City. I was just finishing up my last year of college at the new school. For social research, and I had a book on me. A lot of artists and creative people would know this book. It's called The Artist's Way by Julia Cameron. And so she said, oh, I love that book. I love that book. You reading that book? I said, yeah. And it was just like magic. We just became friends, and we've been friends since 2014. She's come on tour with me. She's been a friend, a mentor. And I've been a friend to her, and, I just felt like, she went through a lot of pain. She hooked up with the wrong guy and she ended up having an abortion, and she just really had a hard time, and she got in a car and she drove by herself. I think she was like crying all the way to Chicago, from New York to Chicago.
0: Oh, wow.
2: And she called me and she said, Bet, I'm going through this really rough time, and I need a friend. And we were just bonding, because a lot of women go through this.
0: Yeah, for sure. No, absolutely. We go through that.
2: A lot of people don't want to admit it.
0: No, we definitely go.
2: But there's a crossroads in everybody's life.
0: Yeah.
2: And hope she don't mind me saying it, but I'm not going to mention her name. But we just had a real meeting of minds, and I took a lot of compassion in that lyric for her.
0: It's good when you, because we all go through that,
2: We
0: all go through that.
2: We do.
0: And when you meet somebody.
2: Men go through it too.
0: It is a human experience.
2: It is.
0: Okay?
2: It is.
0: It is not devoid of woman, man, cat, dog,
2: no.
0: Nothing. It is a human experience.
2: Mm.
0: And when you know that there are people that you meet who are going to be vulnerable with you, transparent with you.
2: Yeah.
0: Yeah, I'm always there for you. Call me at 3 o'clock in the morning.
2: Yeah.
0: And if I know you my girl for real, I know I could call you at
2: there
0: 3 o'clock in the morning.
2: That's what I'm talking about. That's what I'm talking about. So, this human experience is rough.
0: Yeah.
2: It's rough, and we gotta keep our head up, and it always helps to have a friend. Like my mother used to say, a friend in need is a friend indeed.
0: Yep.
2: You know what I'm saying?
0: Yeah,
2: you feel me?
0: Sure. Absolutely.
2: So I wrote this song for her because I wanted her to know that I love her, and I was looking out for her, And I always wish the best for her.
0: That's beautiful.
2: It's as simple as that.
0: That's beautiful. I mean, the lyrics resonate so much. Like, like I told you, I've had this song on repeat for like the last 2 weeks.
2: That says a lot right there.
0: I have cooked
2: food. Of all the 13 songs.
0: I made ribs yesterday.
2: It's a feminine thing. It's a feminine thing. You know what I mean?
0: It is.
2: The future is feminine, y'all.
0: Yes, it is. Yeah. Get ready, whether you want it to be or not, we
2: are
0: here.
2: There you go, Kamala.
0: It
2: now.
0: Is here. Oh, yeah. Okay, you know what, sis? You already know.
2: Kamala Harris.
0: You already know, honey. The women are here, whether you want us to be or not.
2: We're here.
0: We are
2: evolving.
0: Here. Yes.
2: And the world needs us.
0: And the world absolutely needs us.
2: This is our time.
0: It absolutely is our
2: time.
0: We
2: have stood by for a long time, quiet. And the power behind the throne. We have stood quietly
0: but now
2: behind
0: the
2: throne.
0: Exactly. And now we are on the throne.
2: Yes, we're about to be on the throne.
0: Ooh, okay, you know what? Now we're about to go into this open arms.
2: Mm.
0: Tina Turner. I pulled this song because this is one of the songs that Jimmy wrote for Tina Turner. And when I hear this song and I hear her voice, especially after Eternal Blessings, my mind was blown in my room today compiling all of this music because it's the tonality and the intention. And so when you hear it and you think about, go ahead.
2: Child, you did your homework.
0: Yes, I did.
2: Mm.
0: Yes, I did, sis. I'm about to come
2: Alabama in the house, y'all. Not just Brooklyn in the house. Alabama in the house tonight, y'all.
0: You got some family from the South, girl. I read your story. You have family from the South. You already know.
2: Yes.
0: You know, it's funny. It's like one thing about the Black experience, especially the Black woman experience, I don't care where you are in the world. It's almost like we live simultaneous lives in different homes.
2: A woman's work is never done. My mom used to say that. I didn't know what she said until I picked up the mop this morning.
0: Me trying to clean up on my way out of the house.
2: Girl, don't forget to put on those gloves or I'll mess up that manicure. And you got a pretty manicure.
0: Broke a nail. Okay, look, I broke a nail today. Because woman's work is never done.
2: Right.
0: All right, so we're going to get right into Open Arms. And you said Jimmy helped write, was the co-writer of Eternal Blessings.
2: I had a song that I wrote. It was, y'all got to know I'm a poet. First, and I transferred my poems into songs. That's one road to take. There are many roads to take that I learned when I took poetry classes in the New School of Social Engagement in Manhattan, New York. But I started out just like a regular kid and just writing my feelings. 12, 13, 14, 15, 16, 17, 18, 19, just writing all my feelings out in my journal. And they came out in poetry. And then I evolved into a singer-songwriter.
0: Oh,
2: just
0: wow.
2: Want you to know, y'all singers and poets out there, there's many ways to kill a cat. Another thing my mother used to say.
0: Yep. Yeah. I mean, and it's very much, I mean, it's lyrics. It's, you know.
2: It's heart feelings.
0: Yeah, it's heart feelings. Yeah, soul words.
2: I journal every night before I go to bed.
0: That's nice. That's
2: nice. Very grounding, y'all. Y'all should try it out.
0: Oh, well, I normally wake up in the middle of the night grabbing my notebook because it's something I'm thinking about.
2: Wow.
0: And I don't want to forget it. And so I sleep. With a notebook right next to me.
2: That is such a great suggestion.
0: Yeah.
2: I'll hear her.
0: I'm a 3 o'clock in the morning person.
2: Wow.
0: That's when I wake
2: up. That's the
0: magic hour. Something is happening. Exactly. Mm. All right. So we're going to go right into this Tina Turner, Open Arms. Also produced by Jimmy Hogarth. Yes. This is the song that he produced with Tina. And when you hear it, and y'all already know what you're doing. You are listening to your girl Alva from the ATL here with the incomparable Betty Smith.
2: Alva in the house, y'all.
0: And we're about to go right into Tina Turner Open Arms. And this is Vibe Architects on Radio Free Brooklyn.

0: All right. Okay. This is Vibe Architect. You're listening to Alva from the ATL, and we are here with Betty Smith. Woo! We have had church. I just rocked this seat, y'all. If the seat is broken, charge it to Rachel C. Okay. Yes. Put your bets on me. I mean, the lyrics, the tone, and you hear coming from that Tina Turner Open Arms and production with that, and then going right into Darkest Hour. Now, I wanted to add that one to the cue. I was happy you said it, but I was like, okay, maybe I should do some things a little bit more up tempo. Sometimes you don't have anything else to say, but I mean, when you were talking about being a poet, that is poetry. That is soul. Those are soul lyrics, spirit lyrics. I'm not even going to ask you what you were thinking when you wrote that song, because I feel like it is so clear when you listen to the lyrics. But you wanted to play this one now. Tell me, what made you think about Darkest Hour at this moment?
1: You know, I had my album release party about a month ago
2: at the Mercury Lounge in New York City, and I was so blessed to see all of my friends and family and my fans come out to support me. It was a quintessential moment in my life. And I wrote Darkest Hour. You know, I didn't write it when Hurricane Sandy came storming through our city and knocked all the lights out and we were in total darkness. I didn't write it when 9/11 happened and the World Trade Center came tumbling down. I didn't write it. I wrote it when COVID hit. Mm-hmm. I wrote it when I heard my neighbor screaming every night around sunset, sundown, and everybody was screaming to let go of all the tension and the pain that the pandemic had brought upon us, the plague that we had all had to live through and seen all our neighbors die. Mm-hmm. I wrote it about the darkest hour of the soul. And it's really real to me because I lived through all of these catastrophes. Mm-hmm. And I'm here to say, I'm a survivor. I'm a survivor, and so are you. And in your darkest hour, stay free.
0: Yep.
2: Survive it. You're going to make it.
0: Yep.
2: I want to inspire you. I want to be a beacon of light to all my neighbors and friends. So that's where this song originated from.
0: Put your bets on yourself.
2: Yeah.
0: Bet on yourself.
2: And your neighbors.
0: And your neighbors.
2: They'll be there for you.
0: Yeah, absolutely.
2: All you got to do is reach out.
0: Yep.
2: New Yorkers are the best people I've ever met.
0: Really are. Really are. I mean, just the years I've been living here, New York is everything that people say that it is and more. You know, the warmth of the people. A random parade going down your street in Brooklyn. Okay. It's the warmth of the people. It's the smell of the food walking down the street. It's the decibel of energy of things happening. It's a city that is alive, and it reminds you that life is there for you too. Stay free. Ooh, I don't even know where to go after this. I don't even know where to go after this. I have 8 minutes. And so, you know what? I think I'm going to go back up to a little Etta James.
2: Yeah.
0: If you have been listening to me for the whole show or even just for a little bit, thank you for tuning in. Time waits for nobody, even me in my mouth on a Thursday. We're going to come back in and we're going to say goodbye at the end. But I think I'm going to go back up to who you said was one of your influences,
2: Etta James. Etta James. James Etta.
0: Yes. Something's got a hold on me.
2: Yes, it is.
0: So, and you are listening to Vibe Architects. This is your girl, Alva from the ATL, and
2: Betty Smith in the house, y'all.
0: Yes, she is. Hey! And don't you forget it. All right. And this is Radio Free Brooklyn, what Brooklyn sounds like.

0: Brooklyn in the late 80s, early 90s, and it has turned itself into a documentary, y'all. And so we are going to support Rachel C, and we're going to support this documentary because this is pre-gentrified Brooklyn, okay? This is when Brooklyn was real. And so, yes, and so we are going to support this. So the fundraiser is on September 14th. It's at Young Ethel's, which is 276 12th Street, Brooklyn. All right. And then some of the bands that will be performing is Chemical Wedding, Frank's Museum, Hair Karaoke, Trio of Doom, M West, Squirrels from Hell, Kenny Young and the Eggplants. And you'll get to help raise money for this documentary film, Before It Was Cool, The Brooklyn Beat from Lauterbox. Again, this is Young Ethel's, September 14th, y'all. Okay. Show up and support. Betty, thank you so much.
1: Real pleasure to be here with you.
0: It's been so great having you. You have to come back again.
1: Oh, I'd love to.
0: Okay, we're going to have...
1: say the word.
0: I'll be saying it as soon as you're off tour. Girl, you want to come hang out again? I know you have some new music.
1: Yeah.
0: And I know you have some shows coming up. One is...
1: Yeah, I got one in Chicago, Illinois. It's Oktoberfest in Oak Park. And that's on September 13th. Then September 19th, we're at the Center for the Arts in Natick, Boston, Massachusetts. October 18th, we're in Jazz Club Etoile in Paris, France.
0: Ooh, okay.
1: October 22nd, yes, we go to the UK, the Concord Club. And the 26th of October, we're in Peckham Levels in London, UK.
0: Yes.
1: And then 31st October, it's just Halloween in New York, but we're going to be at the Blue Note in Milan, Italy.
0: I love
1: that. And I'm looking forward to, really looking forward to that.
0: I am looking forward for you for all
1: Thank
0: of that.
1: You, sweet
0: okay.
1: Angel.
0: Take all of your talent
1: I'm
0: and your magic.
1: You with me.
0: Yes, definitely. Take me with you. I might show up in Paris or London.
1: This is one of the best interviews I've ever had.
0: This was so much fun. I mean, I'm definitely going to have you on again.
1: Thank
0: and
1: you
0: I will
1: so
0: definitely
1: much.
0: Make sure to let the people know where. And you can buy her vinyl everywhere that you buy vinyl. Okay. Look for my Instagram. You can find Betty Smith Music on Instagram. Okay, Bette Smith Music on Instagram. Okay, and then I am ATL Goddess on Instagram. Dan, you're telling her. Good Thing.
1: Buy my vinyl, Good Thing. Lord knows we're running out, y'all. I'm sorry, but you got to get online. It's bettysmithmusic.ffm.2/goodthings.co, okay? bettysmithmusic.ffm.2/goodthing.co, Cartel Music Group.
0: And I'll make sure
1: I'm
0: that
1: sorry,
0: it is
1: but
0: on
1: we're running
0: everything
1: out.
0: Radio Free
1: it was
0: Brooklyn.
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You're listening to Lush Vibes Radio here on Radio Free Brooklyn, a weekly multi-genre warm embrace for the ears and the soul. I'm Calvin Williams, coming to you live and direct from the Radio Free Brooklyn studios here in the Bushwick section of the People's Republic of Brooklyn. And I'll be taking over the RFB airwaves and most, if not all, your auditory processes from now until 1 a.m. How's it going, everybody? Hope the week is off to a good start. Mine's off to a decent start. Don't have anything to complain about. Don't have much to talk about either. So, tonight's opening mic break may be pretty short for this go round, but I will say, though, that we do have fresh vibes for you tonight. All new music for the month of April. April is a pretty solid month for music, I must say. I do hope you enjoy what you hear tonight. Our choir cheese says, glad you made it to the studio. I'm glad I made it to the studio too. Cause yeah, the buses are just absolutely out of control right now. So I usually take two buses to get to the studio, but the second of the two buses have been, I can't even describe what's been going on. Like the there's a stretch of the road that it goes down that has been closed for construction during the night, and the MTA made no announcement about it. So I checked the website, I checked the app. Nothing. Didn't know where to pick up the bus, if the bus was even running. This is last week, and a previous week before that. There's one week where I was able to figure out where the bus was detouring and got on the bus just fine. Last week, however, no clue where the bus was at. So I had to take a cab the rest of the way. I was not happy about that. I took the train tonight and I cheated and took a shortcut because I don't know what was going on with the 2 train from where I live, but it took forever to leave. So I did what I had to do. Didn't need to take a bus. Didn't need to take a cab this time, though. So I'm happy. All right. Anyway, let's get into some music so I can get my bearings here. If you want to join me and I Require Cheese in the chat room, radiofreebrooklyn.org/chat or radiofreebrooklyn.org/discord. If you have a Discord account, come hang out. We're going to start off with some new music from Thundercat. The name of this track is Walking on the Moon. Thank you so much for being here, everybody. You're listening to Lush Vibes Radio here on Radio Free Brooklyn. Let's begin.

You're listening to Lush Vibes Radio here on Radio Free Brooklyn. I'm Calvin Williams. We got fresh vibes for you for the month of April. We are almost already done with April. It is wild stuff. I do hope you enjoyed that first set of music. There we go. Words. Let me fill you in on what you heard. All right, so before we started the first set, during the opening mic break, we heard a new track from Leave that was titled Contour. That's off the new Contour EP, and that was released on April 24th. Then we started off with Walking on the Moon, new music from Thundercat off his new album Distracted, released on April 3rd. Following that, we had some new music from Blue Lab Beats. That was Find Your Way, featuring Isosa on vocals. That was off of the new Find Your Way / Sunset Memories EP. That was released on, also April 3rd. We followed that with a new single from One Pressy that was titled Read the Room. And that was released on, look at that, also April 3rd. We followed that up with a new song from Brandy Hayes, her new single, If You See Me Out in Public, Then It Might Be AI. I don't know, something about that just hitting just the right way. That was a single released on April 10th. And then we closed out with a new single from Gabe and Mike. That was titled Bigger Than Me. Released April 9th. And in your ears right now, it's ending right now, but we got new single from Sun City featuring Sleepless Nights. That was Hard Evidence. Released April 21st. Got into a little bit of synth wave there because I got another synth wave song for you guys that I think you might enjoy. This one is titled The Poison and it is by Moods. We came into Fresh Vibes going here on Lush Vibes Radio.

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1: Hi.

This is Lush Vibes Radio here on Radio Free Brooklyn. I'm Calvin Williams. We got all new music from the month of April happening all night tonight. Hope you're enjoying it. It was what you heard in that last set. We started off with The Poison, new music for Moods. And where are my notes? There you go. That was off the new album Hold On, and that was released on I have to look that up because a list that I put together for some reason couldn't find that song. Weird. Anyway, I'll figure that out and get back to you on that. We followed that up with new music from Solarosa featuring Blushko. The name of that track was Have It All, and that is off of Solarosa's new album, In the Mids, released on April 10th. Following that, we had a new single from 79.5 titled Start Again, released on April 14th. Followed by new music from Kehlani. That was You Got It, and that is off of her new self-titled album, released April 24th. And closing out that last set was Hiver J'espère by Lolo Zouai. I got the song title right, but messed up the artist name. Good for me. That is off of the album Reverie, and that was released on April 24th. And what we just got finished hearing there was When I See You as a new track off of the Happy Mood EP by Sarah the Instrumentalist, released on April 9th. All right. We still got plenty of time and plenty of music here. Let's get into some music from the Sun Drop Garden, or by her moniker, three open parentheses, capital O, three close parentheses. She's got a new track called Evolve. Let's get into that right now. This is Lush Vibes Radio.

All right. You're listening to Lush Vibes Radio here on Radio Free Brooklyn. I'm Calvin Williams, bringing you fresh vibes for the month of April. Hope you've been enjoying all this fantastic new music. Let me fill you in what you heard on that last set. We started off with new music from the Sundrop Garden, or as they have their name in all of their songs. Three open parentheses, space, capital zero, capital O, another space, and three closed parentheses. I was looking at their website, and apparently it is pronounced with silence. The unpronounceable force in a seed that grows moondrops into sundrops in all directions of the garden. Fascinating stuff. But yes, that was a new single, and that was released on the 17th. Following that, we had new music from Jordan Rakai, and that featured Jalen and Gonda, the name of that track, What It Gave Me. That is off of Jordan's new EP, Between Us, released April 24th. Following that, we had a new single from Aaron Taylor titled Reach Heaven, also released on the 24th. Also released on the 24th, the new single from Jordan Joy titled Don't Kill My Vibe. Not released on April 24th, a new track from Arlo Parks that was titled Night Swimming, and that is off of Arlo's new album Ambiguous Desire. That was released on April 3rd. In your ears right meow, we have new music from Macho Movers. This track is titled Floating, and this is your housekeeping track for the evening. The name of the album, Bare, Deep, and Long, Part 1. Released April 17th. All right, let's get into some housekeeping for the night, shall we? 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See, keeping it simple for y'all. All right, let's keep things moving along here. I don't think we have any events coming up. But there are some things coming down the pipe, and
We'll let you know as soon as we find out. Let's see. How do we want to keep things going here? One sec, folks.

Okay, I think I found something we can use to keep this group going here. We got a new track from the Brothers Maklovich, featuring Drama and A-Track. This track is titled Lots of Love. I think y'all be into this one. Let's get back into the music. The Lush Vibes will continue.

And we are just about done for the night. Hope you enjoyed everything you heard this fine evening. Let's give as quick of a recap as we can here. We started that we started off that final set, extended final set, with Lots of Love by the brothers Maklovich featuring Drama and A-Track as a new single that was released on April 24th. Give me a sec here.

Okay, much better. All right. Following that, we had a new single from Armin van Buuren. That's a name I never would have imagined I'd play on this show, but hey, things happen. Things is what it is. This is Armin van Buuren featuring Argy and Marlo Rex. That single was called Like a Child, and that was released on the 24th. We followed that up with a new single from MPH titled Conditional. That was... Is that released on the 24th? Yes, yes it was. So I'm not sure if you noticed that between the housekeeping track and Unconditional, the songs went up about 14 beats per minute from start to finish. That was fun. We brought things down with On the Low, the downtempo remix by Lion Babe. That was released on the 17th. Then we took things even more laid back with a new track from Nama. This was It Might As Well Be Spring, originally written by Rodgers and Hammerstein for the 1945 movie State Fair. But Nama put her spin on it, and I really enjoyed it. That was off her new EP, They Say It's Spring. And that was released on April 10th.

We followed that up with Think Twice by Vicky Somatani. That was a new single released on April 2nd. Following that was new single from Infinity Song titled One Foot Out. That was released on April 24th. Following that, we had new music from Corey Wong. That was Pleasin', and that featured Antoine Stanley and Rebecca Bartels. That was off his new album, Corey Wong and the Green Screen Band. It was released on the 24th. Following that, we had new music from Maya Jahn titled New June. That was released on... The 17th. And that was our closer for the night. In your ears, right meow. Actually, before we got to this song, we were listening to new music from Mindy Abear featuring Delisha Thomas. The name of that track was Falling in Love, and that was a single released on April 17th. In your ears, right meow, we have new music from Kamal Williams. This was a single titled Live at Flesh and Bone Studios. That's the name of the track and the name of the single. That was released on the 14th. Big love to everyone who tuned in tonight. Of course, big shout out to Mom. Mwah. Thank you for tuning in and hanging out as always. Shout out, much love to Unrequired Cheese for hanging out in the chat. And much love to all of you out there who tuned in tonight. Whether this is your first time listening or however many times you have listened over the last 393 weeks since October 24th, 2018. I greatly appreciate all of your support. And speaking of support, if you enjoyed any of the songs that you heard tonight, you find yourself becoming a fan of something that you heard, do yourself a favor. Go see if that band or artist has a Bandcamp or has music on CD Baby or anywhere you can purchase music from indie artists or even major labels too. Artists are out there making music all the time. I know plenty of them. These are just regular folk just like you and I. And they need all the support they can get to continue to make the music happen. 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It's important. And on that note, let me start wrapping things up here. 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

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It's the Brooklyn Way. All right. I'll throw in one more song and call it a night. We're going to close out on some new music from Sam Gendel and Sam Wilkes. Name of this track? Los. This is off of their new album, Unrelated, released on the 24th. Get out there and enjoy some music, or get some rest, or whatever you feel like doing. Thanks again for tuning in. Oh yeah, check out the archives, radiofreebrooklyn.org/lushvibesradio. 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Good night, Brooklyn. Good night, world.

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7: If you want to become financially independent, come to my seminar.

for this music hour. My name is John Rasso. I will be your host for the next 60 minutes. That's a little Arthur Conley with Sweet Soul Music. And as you may have guessed, this hour's theme is music about other musicians. Arthur's calling out James Brown, Wilson Pickett, Otis Redding in that one. That one's a classic. There's a great version, live version that the Jam does that they slipped onto a B-side of an early single. I got a lot of music to get to. It was tough editing this down, so let's get to another one right now. See if you get this one. This whole set is actually about this band. I was surprised to see how many there were. Check this out.

there's the Replacements themselves doing their tribute. Well, I don't know if you call that a tribute. Johnny's Gonna Die about Johnny Thunders. That's from 1981. Johnny stuck around for another 10 years before passing in 91. But obviously he was very visibly troubled for that time. And Paul Westerberg wrote that little piece about him. That is from their first full-length Sorry Ma, Forgot to Take Out the Trash. And before that, a couple songs about the Replacements. Art Brut doing The Replacements from their Art Brut versus Satan LP. That was actually produced by Frank Black from the Pixies. Thought that was a great... That's from like 2009. Thought it was very cool and honest to say I'd never even heard of this band, and they're amazing. And then, of course, the dated reference to reissue CDs with bonus tracks. Of course, not an issue anymore. And then starting us off, an oddity from They Might Be Giants called Were the Replacements from their Miscellaneous compilation. I'm not sure where that one, if that one ever actually came out, or if that was one of their Dial-A songs on their, they put on their voice machines. I believe they still have that 718 number from here in Brooklyn. Where you call them up and you get a song a day. Be very impressed if they kept that going. So, this is John Rasso. This Music Hour, we're doing this live today, August 9th, Columbus Day. Hard to find a whole hour of songs about Columbus, so didn't even attempt that one. Maybe I could have done like people who have holidays named after him, but we're going to try to keep this theme thing up for as long as possible. Last week we did groupies. We've done a couple ones sporadically before that. I think next week we're going to be doing songs about New York City monuments, which was shockingly easy to put together. So, but this week we have nothing but songs by musicians about other musicians. I thought this one in particular was a oddball one because it struck back to a band called the Higgsons, who I was semi-obsessed with in the mid-80s. They're from Norwich, England, as the person in the song will tell you their history a little. And they were sort of a punk-funk band in very much the British sense of the word. And they would come over for like 6 weeks at a time and just play like the Danceteria multiple times, places in New Jersey, Long Island, and I just found myself going to go see them all the time. Anyway, this is and I believe some of their songs are on Spotify. I don't know how they put out a bunch of singles and eventually a mediocre album, but okay. This is Listening to the Higgsons by their pal, I guess, Robin Hitchcock.

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1: There we go. Oops, stepped on that a little bit there. That, of course, was the Ramones doing Rock and Roll Radio. That was another one of those near hits that should have been, like Sheena's a Punk Rocker and Rockaway Beach. Eventually, I guess they sort of got I Want to Be Sedated after many years after the Road to Ruin album was released. And there was a video on MTV. I think it might have been part of a Greatest Hits collection or whatever. But interesting guitar. That was the Phil Spector produced version of that. Lead guitar on that, as with every Ramones lead guitar, was not played by Johnny. But some cases, Ed Stasium, the producer, played on them. Trying to think who else. From the Dictators, he played from the Heartbreakers. Was it Jerry Nolan? I believe played guitar on a lot of them. It's Johnny was very stubborn about never learning more than that fourth chord. So good on him for hanging in there. And of course, shout outs to many rock and roll greats on that. Before that, you heard Slater Kinney's I Want to Be Joey Ramone from their Call the Doctor LP. And then I Know Where Syd Barrett Lives by the Television Personalities. That was from the 80s there, and apparently it caused a lot of grief for Syd, because people came to visit him as a result of that song and realized he was in Cambridge, England, and go visit him. Before that, listening to the Higsons from Robin Hitchcock. Dig up some Higsons. He makes reference to Gotta Let This Hen Out, which is a classic Robin Hitchcock pun on their song Gotta Let This Heat Out. There's Who Stole My Bongos was my go-to on that. Called Conspiracy was the name of the song. Okay, here's one I couldn't give goodbye without playing, because there are not a lot of songs about Ronnie James Dio, but only Tenacious D would be able to write one. Tenacious D, this one just called Dio.

That is Delaney Bramlett of Delaney and Bonnie fame, or Bonnie and Delaney fame. Doing Are You a Beatle or a Rolling Stone? I believe that's from around 1971. That was originally, that was actually the inspiration for the Groupie show, but the song didn't make it into it. So you got to transfer it over to this week's show about musicians singing about other musicians. My name's John Rasso. You are listening to This Music Hour here on Radio Free Brooklyn. It is October 9th, and we are live on this rainy day in this oddly warm weather we've been having deep into October, which apparently is going to be going on into the weekend. You could hear this show rerun on Friday evenings at 10 p.m. and also our entire archive of shows over at Podomatic. You could even subscribe through Podomatic through your iTunes library and get those little reminders that pop up on your phone. Okay, before Danny Bramlett, you heard The Clash doing 1977, declaring no Elvis, Beatles, or the Rolling Stones. And then History Lesson Part 2 from The Minutemen, in which D. Boone and Mike Watt shout out their inspirations, including Joe Strummer, Richard Hell, Blue Oyster Cult. And then starting us off, Tenacious D from their self-titled album called Dio, asking Dio to get out of the way so they can rock the mythic rock. The next set we have coming up, and I think it's going to be the last long one, it is 5:40, and we are done here at 6 o'clock, and Seeds of Afro will be following us with some African rhythms. This next set is all 50s rock and roller tributes, starting us off with one, The Catman, also known as Gene Vincent. This one's by Robert Gordon.

Generation X with their singer Billy Idol doing King Rocker. Think it's about Elvis. Mentions Elvis quite a bit. He also mentions Muhammad Ali. And he mentions Johnny Taylor. Or Go Johnny Go. I don't know. But definitely about a lot of artists there. Before that, Golden Earring from their Moontan album, which featured their famous song, Radar Love. That was the B-side called Just Like Vince Taylor. And Vince Taylor was one of those British Elvis competitors, I guess. It was sort of post that, but really fascinating character who born in England, but then his family moved to New Jersey. His sister married what's the guy's name? Barbera of Hanna-Barbera, Joe Barbera of Hanna-Barbera, the cartoons, you know, Flintstones, Tom and Jerry. So they moved to Los Angeles, and he went to Hollywood High School. And then he went, by the time he was 18, he had gone over with his brother-in-law to England and saw what was going on and rock and roll and, you know, slicked up his hair, met some of the Shadows and Johnny Kidd and the Pirates and some of those bands, and had a career. What, not the best singer, but he certainly head to toe in leather, crazy moves, and one of his first singles was Brand New Cadillac, which of course the Clash made famous over here on their London Calling album. Then by 65, apparently he is a complete drunken mess. He ends up in some sort of religious cult and fades away. He did live until he was like 53, 52 in the early 90s. But David Bowie claims he was the primary inspiration for Ziggy Stardust, too. So, fascinating character. Wish I could say his music was fantastic, but definitely all attitude and very limited voice. But check that out, particularly his version of Brand New Cadillac. That was the original. And then before that, a couple of songs about Gene Vincent. Ian Dury, Sweet Gene Vincent, from his amazing New Boots and Panties LP. And Robert Gordon doing the Catman from his Rockabilly Boogie record. Okay, we're going to close out now with just an incredibly cheesy and tacky song that used to haunt me when I'd go to Las Vegas, and they would play this, and they had these things. Vegas has since become a little more rock and roll since then, but it wasn't very rock and roll in the 80s, and even into the 90s, it was still cheesy Vegas. And this, anytime they tried to do rock and roll, this one came out. This is The Last Gasp of the Righteous Brothers from 1974, Rock and Roll Heaven. Have a great week, everybody. See you next week.

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5: Yo, yo, yo, yo. Check, check, check, check, check. Is this right? Am I doing this right? Yeah, I think so. Check. Turn this up over here. Check, check, check. I can be louder to myself. Turn myself up. All right. Good evening, everybody. This is Rob Jean Pierre, host of No Suggestion, an improv comedy talk show. We did this once about a month ago, a little over a month ago, and we're going to try it again. It's just a solo episode, just me. I've only thought vaguely about what I'm going to talk about, but I'm going to talk and we'll try to find some improv comedy inside of it. It's just me improvising with me. I'm going to put my phone in airplane mode. Oh, see, that took some of the sting away. Just remarking, I don't know the name of this lady who hosts the last show, but it's a beautiful show. The music is so incredible. I think she's gone already. The 7 p.m. Radio Free Brooklyn, Monday, 7 p.m. Radio Free Brooklyn show, whatever that is. It's beautiful. It's incredible music. Great taste. Just remarking that I came in about half an hour before the show ended, around 7:30. There's still light in the sky. And then slowly as I'm getting ready to start my show, by the time it ends, the studio's already dark. I don't know why that seems more ominous than usual. I guess because I was listening to a podcast where they were talking about conspiracy theories and singularities. Such an odd thing to get older. When you're young, you have more recklessness. Life seems more carefree. And I can imagine if I had children. I think it's such a difficult thing to remain brave and remain intrepid and remain fearless in the face of how life changes. I'm not saying anything that's novel.

0: or like some sort of innovative or new thought, I think. But I do think it's an odd thing, the way we change, the ways that we are, that we are so, I think it's clear and easily understood that human beings get more conservative as they grow older. And I think it's clear, and easy to understand why that is. When I was younger, not that much younger, like 10 years ago, less than 10 years ago, maybe about 10 years ago, I had a grandmother, my great, great grandmother who was still alive. She was past 100. She was like 104, 105, 106. She died at 109. And what I remember is you would come into the house that she was living in with her daughter. It was the house that we all congregated at a lot. You would come into that house and, you know, kiss her and say, you know, hello, grandma, and blah, blah, and hang out or whatever, however much you were going to hang out or interact with her, whether it's for 15 minutes, for an hour, 4 hours. I mean, you spent the whole day there. But if you came in for a visit of any sort, when you left, my grandmother, my great-great-grandmother, who was in her hundreds, be like, no, where are you going? Don't go anywhere. Don't go outside. It's too dark outside. Don't go anywhere. It's dark. Stay here where it's safe. It's too dark outside. And it might be 2 p.m. But for her, at her age, she could not see light anymore. She could not tell whether it was light or dark outside. She was, you know, pretty much blind. Definitely not really sensitive to light anymore. And if I were you, I would stay in here. All right? Stay in here because you don't know what's going on out there. Now, in here, I got turkey. I got ketchup. I got salsa. I got spaghetti bolognese. You stay in here with me. You know, I got all, look at, I got pots cooking. Look inside this cupboard. I got food. I got plenty of food. You stay here with me. You don't need to go nowhere. Now, Cleo, I done told you. It's a nice wooden chair. It's nice to lay back in this wooden chair. You can't keep me in these chairs forever, Cleo. I done told you, I came off the road. You know what I mean? I have a delivery to make. They gave me 7 days to make it. I saw I could make it in 3. So I'm coming here. I spent a day or two with you, Cleo. But you cannot keep me here. You cannot keep me here. We had some times now. We made some good loving. You made me some good food, but I got to go after this now, Cleo. You see, that's what you're saying, that you got to go. Everybody got a choice in life, Robinson. Everybody got a choice in life, okay? Now look at these pots of food. You've been here a day and a half. I'm just beginning to cook for you, boy. I'm just warming up to cooking. You had collards with neck bones. Next, I'm gonna do collards with ham, and after that, I'm gonna do collards with andouille sausage. You don't understand what kind of things I got in store, woman. Now. You're going to make me shift around in this comfortable wooden chair. I'm lying back now. I gave you a day and a half. I might give you 2 days and a half, but after that, I got to drop the shipment off where it's supposed to be shipped. No. And I got to be where the shipment is. Where the shipment is, that's where I got to be. Right now, the shipment's here with me. It's parked back in, we're on a back lot. You live in this back lot here. In this wooded area, I'm only parked because I know it's safe. I'll keep us safe, but it's a safe, secluded area now. You chill out now. Chill out and you calm down. Robbins, talk your voice, get low. Get your voice low down on me like that. Don't get your voice low down on me like that. You don't talk to Cleo like that. Think you could talk to me any sort of way because I cooked you some collards? Now, go then if you're gonna go. Why don't you go now? Go right now. Go ahead and go right now. Get up out that wooden chair. Yeah, you built the wooden chair. You made me a wooden chair. Okay, okay. It's a nice chair, but that's all you offering. some love making in a chair. I'm offering you a home, my house, and some cooking. You ain't gonna take it, then go on and get out, get up. Hey, woman. You ain't gonna threaten me. Come on now. You beside yourself. Align yourself now. Cause we're about to watch Wheel of Fortune. Spin the wheel, Cleo. Spin the wheel. Double. I don't know what that means, Robinson. You're hypnotizing me, though. Okay. I was beside myself. All right. I'm sorry. All right. Pour me some Chex Mix, please. All right. Scene. This is the thing that I think is on my mind. Relationships, romances, dating. I'm going to be very honest from the start. I don't think all of the thoughts I have, I can say or share in this microphone. I'm going to try to get down in there as deep as I can get. But, my views for what I want for myself, I think my views for what I think are possible for people, what they can choose for themselves, are very wide and open and progressive. I think what I would want in a relationship is incredibly, incredibly traditional and probably patriarchal. I was raised in a family that it's hard to say what the world is that I come from. I'm a Haitian American. Both of my parents are Haitian. And those worlds, it's hard to really decide if they're patriarchal or matriarchal. I think that's the problem in each of those. I think the idea that there's this binary, or that, I'm using a lot of words, I'm not sure what the definitions are, but there's a paradigm. It has to be one paradigm and the other. There's some sort of quiet insinuation that one must dominate the other, and one is more powerful than the other, and one is more, I guess, sovereign than the other. The women in my family are incredibly powerful. The men in my family are incredibly powerful. Men and women both are incredibly powerful. Sometimes in similar ways, sometimes in very different ways. We're at a moment now culturally that I don't lament. It's just where we are, and it's interesting, and it's making us grow in ways that we have to grow. But where we are culturally in the sociopolitical milieu I live in, especially living as an artist among so many artists, makes it feel like it's even radical for me to say this or anything about this topic. But I really feel, and I think I've always felt that, like, for me, I'm looking for something pretty traditional, even though I live a very untraditional life, and I don't know that I could be with or date a very regular, a woman who's not in this world. Therefore, she might have views that are also pretty progressive. But I don't know that I could date a woman who doesn't live in this world that I live in, who isn't either an artist or adjacent to art. Because I think even a woman who is an artist probably wouldn't understand my lifestyle, which is just, you know, being a low life comedian and artist. You know, it's a very unconventional lifestyle. I actually don't know. I don't know how people live. I don't know what lives are. I know what, like, there's a stereotype of what lives are in America, what a normal American life is, maybe in the middle of the country, or in the suburbs, or deep in the South. I have no idea. But I do feel like I've always resonated more with like I think about one of my heroes is a guy named Joe Papp. And Joe Papp was he founded what we know as Shakespeare in the Park. At the Delacorte Theater, the public theater, and what we know as Shakespeare in the Park in New York. He founded that. And more than a decade ago, I read a biography about him by an author named Kenneth Turin, I believe. And the title of the book is Free for All, and it's a very important book in my life. And it just details basically from beginning to end how Joe Papp went from like a poor Jewish kid in Brooklyn in the 1940s or 30s to having built like the New York Shakespeare Festival, Shakespeare in the Park, and the public theater. And one of the things that came up, and Joe Papp was no saint. He was no angel. He was a very flawed, deeply flawed man, like every man and woman that I know. And I do think that's very true. I just think some of us are better at hiding it, or some of us are better at using propriety to amplify the flaws of others to not amplify our own. And we think because some flaws are public or maybe more about policy or something that they're better than flaws that are very personal. I don't think that. Anyway, Joe Papp was, one of the things he would say is like, there's no way I could run this theater by committee, which I think people are used to large endeavors running committee or very democratically. And he's like, you know, I have advisors. I have people that I listen to. I have artists who I rely on to make this theater run, but I decide it's up to me. This is, I built this. There is no committee. I'm not taking votes. If I make a decision, I won't be swayed and I'll live and die by that. But this is I'm the captain of this ship. And, I feel like there's a finality to that. And there's something definitive to that. That is, was just harsh. It's just harsh. Ooh, it went, it went right through my skin. It went right through my skin. Yeah. Keep going. This is, I don't know, dog. Like, I'm sorry that Laura passed too, but like, that's a lot, man. Ask me to carve her name into your skin, man. Just do it. Finish it. You just did the L. You did the L, the A. You did the L and the A, and you started the U. And the L is the only one that's finished. You can't, you're in the middle now. So you gotta keep going. Oh, Lord. I'm sorry about Laura, but this is freaking me out. My hands are trembling. I don't want to keep carving into your skin. It's bloody. You're just splashing witch hazel onto your chest. I don't even know if that disinfects anything. I'm losing some blood. It's not a lot. I just freaks me out a little bit. I'm freaked out too. Let me squirt a little bit more witch haze on here. Also, why don't we choose it? You have a small bathroom. We're just doing this in the bathroom. Dan, okay? I'm going through a lot. And you're my friend, man. You're my friend. I need you, man. I need you. I'm a little drunk. Fine, but I need this. I need the U and the R and the A. Put the rest of it in my chest. I don't want to, man. I don't know if we could take a break because it's my heel or something. I don't know. I never did this before. God, this is crazy, man. It's crazy. When you're in college, nobody's supposed to die when you're in college and not your friend's girlfriend. It's weird. It's weird. It's weird for me too. It's also weird for me. I loved her, man. I loved her a lot. And I don't know. I don't, I don't, I feel like I'm going to forget her. I don't feel stupid. I might. It feels stupid. It seems stupid, but it doesn't feel stupid. I feel like I had to put her name in my chest, and I tried to do it. I could barely make it through the top of the L. You got to help me finish it, Dan. Lloyd, I. Holy shit, man. There's blood everywhere. There's blood on my shirt. Like, I wish you'd let me change into, like, I don't even know, like, this is what I wore to this. This is my only suit. My red shirt, my white shirt is red now. Laura. I'm going to finish your name in my chest, Laura. I'll put your name in my chest. I miss you. Oh, you want me to go? You need to finish crying? Stay here, Dan. L-A-U. We gotta do the R and the A. You lucky I don't do a last name. Godson across the belly. Y'all done lost already. All right, see. Oh. I don't know what improv is so strange. I don't know where any of these scenes are going or why I'm doing them or why I'm in these pockets of my mind speaking this way. I wish I was last week, or my guest was Jeff Seal, and we talked about how stand-up is the hardest of all the forms of comedy. I do tend to agree. I don't have a definitive opinion about that, but I tend to agree. And the one thing I like about those guys is they are generative. They have things to say and things to talk about. And I guess I do too. I can talk a lot. I really have things to talk about until it's time for me to talk. Then I'm like, I don't really have anything I really want to say. And the opinions I have are so niche. I don't really have anything to say about the world. I feel like I don't know about the world. I definitely don't have like a strong opinion. But I don't want to cop out that way. I want to think about what are the strong opinions I have. I had a exchange recently. I have friends of mine who are artists who have an automatic distrust, one for anybody who's famous and rich and powerful, but especially in the field that we're working in, which I always feel like I can never reconcile that. I never know how to reconcile that, because aren't we all trying to get so successful that we become rich and famous? Even if that's not our aim, we know that will be a byproduct. And I think we all think, well, I'll give that money away to the poor. And some may accomplish that, but like, you are at least going to make sure that you can sustain that blessing if you have it to give, so that you can give more of that blessing out. You're not going to cut that blessing off at the knees so that you're not able to make more wealth or more money. And you know, fame, is the most responsible use of power turning it away? I don't know. I wish I knew the answer to that, but there's something that has always felt disingenuous to me about that. And not human. I think there's some idea that some people are like, I would give the money away. I would turn away the power. One, I don't know if I believe anybody about that, but two, isn't that just not taking on a responsibility? If a responsibility is thrusted onto you, meaning a power is given to you, that is a power that exists. Return that power to the people? What if when you do it, they immediately drop it? You give them that load and they immediately decide either they don't want it or they can't hold it. Then what do you do? Then what's the proper response? I'm speaking very theoretically here, which I don't like. I wish I had concrete examples. I could try to form them. It's like in the play Julius Caesar, in the Shakespeare play Julius Caesar. Now, Caesar wants to be the king, but they come to him with the crown. And they're like, we want you to be the Caesar. And he puts it off several times. He puts the crown off. Don't give me the crown. I don't want to be the king. And it all seems like kind of like a pageantry and a formality, because in the end, he ends up taking it. The guys in that play, they end up killing Caesar because they're like, he's too greedy for power. But what ends up being exposed is they were also greedy for power. There's no, you know, and it might not even be wrong that they were greedy for power. The feeling of that greed is not the sin. It's acting on that greed and putting your own selfish desires before the greater good. I don't know if I'm forming any thoughts that are that are useful. I don't want to try to sound smart, because I am not. I don't think I'm not smart. I'll often say I'm not very smart. I think in comparison to other intellects or people who've studied great, like real concrete things, I'm not very smart. I'm definitely not incredibly well read. I do listen to people talk a lot. It's funny that I have a podcast, because I listen to a lot of podcasts. I listen to a lot of interviews, and I always have, pretty much my entire adult life. I love interviews. Since I was young, I got hooked on Inside the Actor Studio. I love to hear artists talk. I love to hear certain thinkers talk, depending on if I'm interested in the subject, of which I'm interested in so few subjects. Now, the secret to all these, there's all these different balls. Now, you got a basketball, you got a cedar ball, you got a precious ball, you got a corn ball, you got a cone ball, you got an eyeball, you got a napalm bomb, you got a seed ball, you got a waggle ball, you got a nerf ball, you got these are all very interesting. I'm here to pick up my son, so. These are really cool. This is a big table of balls that you have here. Yeah, you got a shrimp ball, you got a fish ball, you got a mango ball, you got a septum ball, you got a Cecil ball. You got right. That's nice. I just want to know where my son. I'm just waiting here for my son Martin. And I mean, I listen to you. I have a migraine. I have a headache. I want to look at all these different shapes. You have so many. This must be like 300 or something. But I got a lot of different balls. I'm here to do a display. I got a display of balls. These are different balls. This is an anthropological study. This is a project. That's what this display is. There's many of these different size balls, shapes, textures, sizes from different locations from all over the region, all over the earth, all over the world. I have the world's largest collection of balls. I just happen to have it right here in Cleveland, Ohio. It's very impressive, and I'm very impressed with this. And I've seen you all over town with this collection, and I've seen these gentlemen who travel with you, who I guess are your bodyguards, and that you guys are doing a great job. You're both shorter than me, which is not, you know, I don't want to make a judgment with it. Okay, you guys chill out. She didn't mean that. All three of us are the same height, miss. I don't know why I said that. It might be the migraine that is messing with. I should not have said that, you know. It's just that I'm 5'6", and the three of you are not my height. It feels like there's something you want to say. Okay? Let me put my hand over these balls so they don't hear. There's so many balls, I can't even some of them are going to hear the hateful thing you're about to say about me and my bodyguards.
1: I just would like to say that I also have feelings, Miss Brown. I have feelings also.
0: You hurt Ernest's feelings. I was going to deny that I was being mean, but I was being mean. I was being mean, and I will own up to that. You know, I saw that I could call this out and make fun of you, and I've done that, and I've done that, and I'm sorry. And you know, there's nothing to be ashamed of. We're past that now. I got all these balls on the table, and I don't want them here. I'm gonna clean up and pack up my balls. And me and Ernest and Jared, we're gonna go to another part of town to do the ball display in a place that we can be appreciated, and that we're not gonna go to a place where nobody's gonna look down. I'm sorry. I really feel like I've hurt your feelings, and I didn't mean to. I was just making a small joke. Oh, you're making a small joke. You're making a joke that's small to make us feel small. That's what you've done. That's what you've done, Miss Brown. I'll give you the keys to my Dodge. I'll give you the okay. See, I don't know where any of these go. Trying to think about what else is on my mind this week. Do a lot of walking. It's something I really let go of over the winter. We had a really cold winter here in New York. It was like one of the coldest we had in like maybe 10 years. And I always want to fight with myself and be like, you know what? Even though it's cold winter, I am gonna just walk. And I like to take long walks. I like to take anywhere from like 2 hours is like a minimum walk for me. I'll go as far as three. I don't know if I've gotten up to five before. Not all at once. But I'll walk a long time. And I'm dealing with shame that I completely dropped my walking practice during this cold. I don't know if you can bundle up enough for the cold that we had. And it gets colder other places, but this was rough. We had a lot of snow, and really I should just plan better. I have like a pair of like kind of standard issue military boots that I like to wear. And I just had one pair, and I don't know, maybe I need to go to straight up like hiking boots. Because these boots, I'm not gonna say anything about the brand they are or anything, but don't quite hold up the way I want them to. But it's the only option in the cold that we had. But yeah, at least through the spring and really through the summer, although you don't want to go too crazy being directly out in the sun, just walking. I want to make up for the steps that I did not do this year. I want to really go for it and walk. And maybe I should treat myself and take some trips and leave New York, because I never leave. And go other places and give myself an opportunity to just walk and walk and walk. Yeah, I feel like for some reason it's like the exercise that even though it takes so long, there's opportunities while I'm walking to do other things. I sometimes will read while I walk, which is kind of dangerous, but there's opportunities to do other things while I'm walking. I can get things done as I'm moving, as I'm walking, as long as I have a phone on me, and I can always take pit stops and do things. But it is like, I feel like at least when I'm at a certain size, and your boy's big right now, at least when I'm a certain size, it's the exercise that suits me best. And it does, it is quite meditative, you know, to walk for so long. And there's something, I still feel like I probably have a streak in me that like likes to self-flagellate, likes to punish myself or push myself or, you know, push myself past limits. So that's probably behind it too. I want to say it's like me being unkind to myself, but it's definitely like me like trying to like toughen myself or prove something to myself or something. I don't care what you say. I'm going to keep going. I'm just going to keep and keep going. Now, Nelson, you've done 85 push-ups already in this hour. Okay. The number was 50. We can be done. That's what you think. We can be done. I've barely begun. All right. I'm going to keep pushing up. I got more push-ups in me. Nelson, you were screaming in pain earlier, talking about your shoulder was hurting, your ribs were hurting, and you've been crying, okay? It's enough push-ups. That's just me warming up, okay? These are, officer, look down at me. Don't you see strength, pride, and power? That's the insignia of our company, strength, pride, and power. I understand that, Nelson, but you have been screaming for the last 15 minutes and crying. You asked me to call your mother when you're in the middle of push-ups. I told you to stop push-ups. You said, no, just call my mother. I called her and you didn't take the phone. You just screamed from the ground. All right. That's a clear sign to stop. It's a clear sign to end this, Nelson. Officer, I can't. All right. You set me on. You started me on. Do 50 push-ups in an hour. Okay. Okay. Okay. I'm going to do 50 push-ups a minute now. Why, Nelson? I don't understand why you have to take things so far. You can just do what I asked you to do and just take it as that. Not as a challenge to who you are, to your core, and to your manhood. Get some candles, officer. Light some candles underneath me while I do my push-ups. I'm not gonna do that. Nelson, get back. Okay, I asked you to stop doing the push-ups, and now you're getting up. Okay, now that you're up, we can stop the push-ups. Officer, I'm going to find candles. I'm going to find some wax candles. I will not allow that, Nelson. Then I'll go off base and I'll do it in the parking lot. And I'm under no one's jurisdiction there. And I have leave time. I'm going to light candles under myself and do push-ups. Nelson, there's nothing left for you to prove. Okay? We're of the same rank, as a matter of fact. I don't know why you keep... You don't have to call me officer anymore. You can just call me Jeff. No. No. You're searching for some kind of logic. You don't even have a logic anymore. You're pushing yourself so hard, Nelson. Why? You don't have to. You asked me for workout routines. I told you to do 50 push-ups, and then you took it as some sort of challenge to your manhood. I can't be a party to this anymore. Put a car on my back. All right. That's the theme is always so extreme. It was raising to extremes. That is something. I don't know what that is. I think I have such an extremeness in my personality and, I don't really understand it because I don't really have a good look at it. On the outside, I do think of myself as like mellow and easygoing but I also know that there's a maniacal part of me. It's not clear. I think for others, it's more outwardly expressed. And for me, it's like, it's very sublimated, but it's there and it affects so many of my decisions and it makes me kind of hard to get along with and to be around. When I was a kid, one of my earliest memories, basically my earliest like full complete memory, is watching the 1989 Batman with Michael Keaton on VHS. My dad got it for me for VHS on VHS when I was 5 for my 5th birthday. And it's the movie I've seen the most in my life. And there's something in Michael Keaton's eyes that is so maniacal and driven, and yet it's not a animated, agitated drive. It's a cold, steely, resigned drive forward. And I'm 5 years old and I'm watching this, and I recognize something about that. I recognize it, and it weirds me out. I'm weirded out about it now, looking back on it in the past. It weirds me out. I don't understand what that says about me, and I don't. There's something about that way of living that feels wrong, probably because there's consequences to that kind of living, obviously, but there's positive parts of it and there's negative parts about it, because there, you know, it can be too maniacal. And I guess one of the things I find is that it's hard for people to relate to you, maybe, when that's how you operate, that's how you are. I don't know. I think that's what I found to be true. That's been my experience. I don't want to be. No, that's not true. That's not true. I do want to be like that. I like it. I like that Michael Keaton crazy eyed life. But it is lonely. That's the truth of it. It's a lonely life. And I know that I'm not the only one like that. But it feels like the others who are like that are few and far in between. It's a wild movie for a 5-year old to watch by themselves. I watched it by myself. Nobody was with me out in the living room. This was in Kings Highway, Brooklyn. That's where I was raised as a kid, in my aunt's, my great aunt's house that I spoke of earlier, who took care of my great great grandma. At that time, my great great great great grandma lived on her own in a senior living building in Canarsie. I'll move on. What else is coming up here? Funny, because the last time I did this, I had notes about things I wanted to talk about, which I may do again, but there's something about the idea of having no suggestion that I want to keep up with. There is a part of me that's thinking about changing the name of this podcast, name of the show, because I think I want to move to a new format where I reduce the emphasis on just having improvisers on and sort of talking to them. I guess it becomes an interview, but having a conversation with them about who they are in their lives and just chatting, and reducing the emphasis from that to having on people who are not involved with comedy at all, maybe who aren't involved with art at all, just like different people in the world. Scientists feel big to me on that list, because I don't know anything about science, but just people who do something I know nothing about, or who are in a part of life I know nothing about. And it doesn't have to be exotic, or maybe it could be. But talking to those people, and when I talk to them, having a brigade of past No Suggestion podcast guests, having a, like, two or three of them here with me, and we talk to this person who's not involved in comedy or art, about their life or about what they do, and then we get inspired for improv scenes based on you know, the stories they share with us, or the details or they share with us, or, you know, the job they describe to us or whatever it is. And we use that as inspiration. And that to me kind of feels like more of what I want to spend this time doing. I think I want to still interview improvisers, but I think that's something I want to do like once or twice a month, as opposed to it being the main thrust of the show. And, cause I always feel like, my main goal from the beginning was always, how do I take this skill set of doing improv and making comedy out of nothing spontaneously? What are ways to apply that so that it's of more use to more people? I think it's not enough to make people laugh, because unlike stand up, it's harder to give improv context. I think it needs to be fastened and glued to a real context or a real purpose or a real use. All right. Fasten that down. Clamp that down. Yep. Hold that. I'm going to hold that. I'm going to clamp that. Fasten that down. Clamp that down. Yep. Yeah, that's right. It's about right. Yeah, that looks like it'll hold real good.
2: Daryl. Now, you're a little overconfident now. I don't know if that's going to hold. You know, I would like to go out to the shed and get some of my rubber bands.
0: It's going to hold. That clamp, I fastened it. Got a nice vice grip on there. And I've used a screwdriver. And also I'm going to nail it shut. We got a lot of things that are fastening, that are securing. Okay? We got other machines in the factory to move on to. This was a small fix. We got it. Can move on, Cecil.
2: Daryl, you're pulling rank on me now. As maybe you're right about all these fastenings that we got, but it ain't nothing but 50 paces for me to walk over there to that shed and get a couple rubber bands and also fasten them to this.
0: Cecil, we don't need them. Okay? And I'm going to be honest, Cecil. Closing this off with the wrench, I'm going to be honest. I'm a little insulted that you want to come behind all my work every time and secure it with rubber bands as though I didn't do a good enough job secure.
2: Because of that one time.
0: Don't bring that up again, Cecil. That was one time.
2: You ruined that girl's birthday party.
0: That was 15 years ago, Cecil. I served my time in jail. I didn't secure things down hard enough that back then. But now I'm securing things now. I'm securing things so that everybody can feel secure. Just as I was secured in prison. It's just 18 months, but I did my time.
2: You ruined that girl's party. You ruined her party.
0: And she was covered. All those young kids were just covered in glitter and feathers and sprockets and chips of metal. Cecil, you're never going to let me live that down, huh? Oh. Almost made me hit my flask. I'm not going to hit my flask because I'm different now. I don't even carry the flask on me anymore. Keep my wallet where I used to keep my flask. Patent it right now, okay? Because I'm a different person, and we've secured this joint, we've secured this area, Cecil, and I would like you to trust me and let me move on, because there's a lot of other things to fix and maintain on this premises.
2: You're gonna strike again. You're going to ruin another quinceañera. I know it. See.
0: have vision. What is it? Something about, because I was thinking about Batman, I was thinking about 80s. What is it that's so indelible and infectious about that image? I think it's from Predator, of Carl Weathers and Arnold Schwarzenegger doing a handshake. Something about that clap that was so clean and strong. It's so arch. Just something so stark about that image. I don't want to be negative, but it feels cocaine laden. That's what it feels like. Feels like that's what's influencing that imagery. I can't say for sure. I'm probably stereotyping because of the little that I know about the 80s, but something too excitable about that image. Too excitable about those gentlemen's biceps. Maybe it's the interracial nature of the handshake. What is it about that that's so infectious? I feel like that's living in everyone's mind, that handshake. It's electric. I feel like that era of movies and action movies and the big beefy hero, man, I never got into that. I'm still not into it. I never jumped onto the Dwayne The Rock Johnson train of the last 10 years. I think The Rock he's all right. He's fine. I feel like he's a smart guy. I've liked a couple of things I've seen him in, but that Henry Cavill, something. I'm a Bourne identity guy. I didn't really like James Bond. James Bond has got it too together. I like a hero who doesn't have it together, barely has it together, barely scraping by, barely seems like a hero. That's, I don't know what it is about that, but I like that the most. I think that's why it's blasphemy, but I'm team Jackie Chan over Jet Li or Bruce Lee. I'm team Jackie. Because Jackie always seemed like there's no way that he should have been in any of these situations, and there's no way that he should have survived them, let alone come out on top. In the best of his movies, he seems completely ill-equipped to survive. And maybe that's just I'm sure that's just an illusion. The whole thing's an illusion. It's a movie, but that's what I like. That's probably how I am in life too. If I win, I want to know that I won. I don't want to no reason to enter the contest if you have just a massive advantage. I want to be behind. I want to be at a deficit and then win or lose. But then if you won, then you really know you won. You know for sure. That's how I think. It might be I feel like there's something sick about that way of thinking or self-sabotaging maybe, or I don't know. I don't like that handshake. I don't like what it represents. Damn, Predator. Is it Predator? I think so. I don't know what movie that is. Dylan! It does live in my mind rent-free, though. A clap. Why did they film just their arms? Why aren't they in the frame? Their arms are in the frame. Really, really makes me laugh. All right. So what we're gonna do? We're gonna set up these lights. I want you to push in close in. I just want you to get a shot of the elbow. Okay. Just want you to. So we're gonna frame this up right here, real nice. Here, you know, right over the. Right over the nightstand, we're going to get a shot of just her elbow. Lewis, I got to tell you, I'm standing here for a long time holding my arm in this position. I don't understand what you're trying to accomplish. You know, you're a brilliant director, so I don't mean to question you, but you're just getting a shot of my elbow, just hold you, and I'm just holding still? Marjorie, there's a reason and a meaning to all the iconography I put on the screen, all the imagery I put on the screen, there's a reason. There's a meaning. I don't, please respect me enough as an artist and not have to explain my vision to you.
2: Lewis, I'm just going to come out and say it. I think you're bullshitting. I don't think you could explain this to me. Do what you need to do. I'm not going to move. I'm not going to tell your people I'm not going to move, even though I think this is stupid. I don't think there's a deeper idea behind it.
0: Marjorie, with all due respect, have you ever directed a film before?
2: I've been in many films.
0: Have you ever directed a film?
2: No, Lewis.
0: Then I wouldn't expect you to understand the lore and the symbolism of the elbow, of the woman's elbow, of all things. And
2: Lewis, you're doing that thing again. You're starting to talk very soft. And oh my God, get that light out of my, don't put it in my eyes. You're starting to talk very soft and use very soft pronunciation around your words. And that doesn't make you deep, Lewis. I want to move my elbow right now because just to thwart you now.
0: Marjorie, you'll ruin the shot.
2: Don't get softer while you're talking to me because I'm pissed off right now. And I don't even know. I'm not even motivated. I don't even have a motive. I don't even feel like I'm acting right now. I'm just a marionette or I'm just some kind of mannequin. Just doing a shot of my elbow.
0: Marjorie, I'm an artist and you're an artist. And I hope that you would understand when someone has a vision that they're trying to bring forth. And
2: I can barely even hear you now, Lewis. You've gotten so low. Your voice has gotten so low. Just do what you want, okay? If this goes on for too much longer, go ahead and get the stand in here and let them stand here and hold their elbow this way. It's your elbow that I already see.
0: I don't know. I don't know what's happening. All right. I can't remember when any of these scenes were. Let's see, there's some in the shed as they're fixing up a joint or something. Scene with the director. There's a scene with what else happened here? Push up guys. Yes, guy was getting Laura carved into him. Like there's something else in there. Oh, the ball, the guy with the balls. This display of balls. Be interesting to go back and do a map of how I was led to all these. What's in the mind that leads someone to do all this? There's something so interesting about the challenge of doing this on your own, you know, and you have only, it is like I'm like diving deep into my own subconscious, my own imagination, and just seeing what comes up. It's terrifying because I don't know what'll come out actually. And I'm just like following them. It's like when you dig and you dig to try to find water or oil. That's what this seems like, some sort of odd radio audio version of that. So 20,000 Leagues Under the Sea. 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This show has a lot of different formats that I'm going to try. I really want to experiment the formats this year. And part of them is, doing the show on my own. I usually have guests, at least one co-host, another guest, sometimes more people. But yeah, sometimes it's just me in the corners of my mind. just doing a sweep in there and seeing what comes out. What bats are in the belfry? But that is I'm thankful for the opportunity that this podcast presents to

0: improv. Terrifying, but it is fun. There's so many episodes of this show. I think we're coming up on episode 170, or might be at 168, 167. And you can find more about this podcast at No Suggestion Pod. I'm Ralph Jean Pierre. I'm the host of this thing. Oh, if you're an actor looking to do an acting class here in New York, I've got an acting class I'm doing called How to Get in Trouble, which is based on my approach to acting is purely through comedy, and I want to teach people that approach. So if you're interested in that, you go to the Instagram I just showed you, and you'll see from there how to sign up for my class May 23rd and 24th, How to Get in Trouble Acting Intensive. Thank you, guys. This has been No Suggestion. God bless you. Good night.
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4: How are things going right now with everything that's going on? I see you guys have a really nice outdoor setup. This is great.
3: Thank you for that. We're waiting. We're in survival mode. Mm-hmm. But people are still coming. A lot of regulars still show up, you know.
4: And you guys have takeout, right?
3: All the time.
4: All the time?
3: Takeout is our main bread, I suppose, yeah.

0: Hello, everybody. This is Popsick. Thank you for being here. I'm Romy, and I'm so excited about today's episode. I have a new friend in the studio today who is both a journalist and a musician. Her name's Hannah Jocelyn. Hello, Hannah. Do you want to say hi?
1: Hello.
0: Yay. Thanks for being here. All the way from the Upper East Side.
1: Oh, no. you doxed me.
0: Yeah, sorry.
1: No. Yeah. I also make music as The Answers in Between, which we may or may not be listening to at the end of this.
0: Yeah, yeah. We're going to play your it's the debut of the track. It hasn't been put out yet.
1: And I made like a little radio edit.
0: Amazing. And it comes out on Friday.
1: Yeah.
0: So exciting.
1: With a few other songs.
0: Yeah.
1: From the Hannah Vault.
0: I want to hear about those songs. But you're also a journalist here in New York City.
1: Yes, I am.
0: You write about music. Tell me a little bit about how we got here and maybe like a little bit about where you grew up and did you study journalism in college?
1: So I was like, they called it like language, media, and communication, which basically, yeah.
0: Sweet.
1: And then I was a minor in audio engineering, which factors a lot into both like the music I make and the work I do for other people and also my mixing and my music journalism stuff. So it all kind of feeds into each other.
0: Yeah. Wow. You made your life into like everything that you studied. And it sounds like music's very central to your life.
1: Yeah.
0: No, that's a great thing. I feel the same way. I just don't make any music. Have you always wanted to make music?
1: I think it's more like I always have. I just didn't think I would share it with people.
0: Okay. Yeah.
1: I think I wrote my, even when I was like in first grade, I was like writing songs. Like I've always just kind of like written songs. Part of it is that I have a good ear. I have like 90-something% perfect pitch.
0: Mm.
1: So like it's like really, really good relative that can pass for perfect pitch. And that definitely informs. I think for a lot of people, it's a party trick. But for me, that's basically shaped like everything I've written of like, oh, I love the chord progression on that song and things like that.
0: And do you like to perform live as well?
1: That's always really fun.
0: Yeah.
1: I don't do it enough. Because I think the thing is that I'm on a piano. And

0: most people are on a guitar because, first of all, it's easier to transport. And second of all, it's just there is an archetype for that. Like, there are guys with guitars and girls with guitars and non-binary people with guitars. So it's like that is an archetype. Mm-hmm. And there's not really a lot of people except for like Lauren Otter or someone like that doing what I do, which is just like being a sad little trans girl on the piano.
1: No, I mean, we need all of it.
0: I agree.
1: Yeah. And I'm glad that you're putting it out. I'm glad that other people can hear it. So tell me about the process of this project. What goes into production and writing a song for you?
0: So this is a fun question, because this EP that I'm going to release on Friday, mm-hmm. it's 4 songs and then I think 2 additional on Bandcamp, but they're all like little shoegaze songs that I've made throughout the years, because I think a lot of my music is, I get too many Owl City comparisons where it's very electronic and then people don't know what to do because it's very earnest. Mm. So they're just like, it's Owl City, but it's also very nostalgic for a lot of people. But I also have this other like kind of more experimental side. I know that having songs in 5/4 doesn't make somebody experimental. Like the new Mumford record also has songs in 5/4, but there's like some time signature fuckery with, wait, I can curse here,
1: yeah.
0: right?
1: Mm-hmm.
0: There's some time signature stuff with some other stuff I have in the pipeline, which I'm probably going to put out later this year. But with these songs, it just felt like I was going to do it a couple of years ago when I realized that shoegaze was getting big again. And it was having a moment with like nothing got big. Like a lot of bands that were like kind of underground during the 2010s got really big on TikTok. And so I was like, you can't really cash in if, you know, you're releasing to streaming services, mm-hmm. but I'm going to do whatever the equivalent of that is.
1: Mm-hmm.
0: And Bird Exploder, it's going to tie into the first song that we're going to play.
1: Yeah.
0: Because I originally thought like, okay, I want to kind of, I stumbled on a synth sound and I was like, hey, this reminds me a bit of this, she calls herself Emo Chiptune Jasmine. and that's, her band name is Exciting Excellent in lowercase and with a bunch of exclamation points,
1: mm-hmm.
0: which is adorable.
1: Mm-hmm.
0: And I was like, hey, I kind of want to do something like that, because a lot of the stuff I was doing at the time, which was the Close Calls EP, was like very poppy because it was inspired by a lot of New York songwriter DIY people that just love their big choruses. Like it was a very post Phoebe Bridgers time. And I wanted to do something a little bit weirder because that's in now.
1: Mm-hmm. Yeah, let's do it. This is Ice Key.
0: Yeah, this is Exciting Excellent, and this is one of the inspirations for Bird Exploder.
1: Let's do it.

0: That was exciting. Excellent. That song's called Ice Key. I have Hannah Jocelyn here with me today in the studio.
1: Hello.
0: It was fun. I enjoyed that.
1: Yeah. And I just like, we were talking about this while the song was playing, but I just like, I was thinking with the songs, there's a lot of bands that I've written about on Pitchfork or, you know, I've been on podcasts talking about that I feel like even I'm sick of talking about at this point. And it's really nice to highlight artists that maybe haven't gotten that same attention.
0: Yeah.
1: And Exciting Excellent is one of them.
0: Totally. I'm curious how does making music and writing about it professionally, like, do those things influence each other at all?
1: All the time. Because I think one thing that I guess that's me and a couple of other music friends that also make music. Like, I think if you also make music, there's like an earnestness and a love of the process. Even if it's like something that maybe isn't as critically beloved, there is like, you have a unique understanding and you're not just kind of looking at it as like, what does this say about like pop culture? You're like, okay, is this like well-written, well-performed, well-mixed and things like that? And that's true for like critics that like maybe haven't played an instrument that they have. Like if you're writing about long enough, you get a sense for that. But for me, they inform the edge. Like I've always said, like I mix like a critic basically, where I'm just thinking, okay, if I was like reviewing my own song, what is something that I would want to like emphasize here? Or like, what is something that I would feel like if I was a critic, this song is missing, or why doesn't this work, or why does this work? And then it gets to a point, normally there's a point where, I mean, there's a phrasing like, you know, you don't finish anything, you just run out of time. And there is a point where it's like, okay, I just have to release this. And even with Bird Exploder, I'm like, oh no, is like the low mid range too muddy? Is it like 300 to 500 kilohertz? Oh no. Or not kilohertz, just hertz. But, what did I put next?
0: You put The Subway by Chapel Roan.
1: Okay, so when I was doing this, there I am actually on on the singles jukebox. Like I talk about how I don't love the production, but I also just grew to love the production of that song. It's very inspired by The Sundays, who may or may not be coming up,
0: mm-hmm.
1: And it's very like dreamy. Like Cocteau Twins is another inspiration. I actually don't really listen to them, but like Bird Exploder takes a lot out of that very like dream pop sound where everything's kind of like mushed together. And one thing I did for the radio edit of Bird Exploder is that I basically went right into the song. And that's something that I was thinking of with how there's like some Subway sound effects. And then like within 10 seconds, you're right into the main guitar riff. And I really like that.
0: Totally.
1: Yeah, we could play it.
0: Yeah, let's do it. This is Chapel Roan's The Subway.

0: That was Chapel Roan's The Subway. Amazing song. Beautiful. Question about on the EP, because here there's themes of like kind of yearning and pain, and I feel like there's some of that on the EP. Can you tell me a little bit about what you dive into, and is it hard to be personal in music? Or
1: I mean, I can't really do anything else.
0: Yeah.
1: I think part of, I just reviewed the Noah Kahan record for Pitchfork, and I ended up actually kind of liking it, because I kind of, in a way, I kind of relate to the whole thing of, like, I can't be anything but personal in my songwriting. In a way, it's sometimes how I process things. But it's also, like, there's always, it always starts with, like, an info dump. And then, like, over months or whatever, I edit it down. Or sometimes it just kind of comes out in one go. I've never understood people who are like, oh, it's a gift from God, you know, this song. And I'm like, no, this is extremely me writing it. Like, if I'm sitting down, there's one song I have that's very simple called Don't Go. And that one, I did just kind of sit down to write it, but I don't feel like God gave it to me. I just am like, no, I wanted to write a simple song, and this is the one I did. And yeah, as for the yearning on the CP, I feel like there's more yearning on Close Calls, which is the last project I did. That one has a song called Limbo Ring, which is like wanting, it was a better crush on a straight girl. And it's like about wanting to see the world the way they do and like literally wanting to like crawl in their eye, which I feel like is, which sounds bad.
0: No, it's, I think, but that's a real thing.
1: Yeah.
0: Yeah.
1: It is. Like, I think, like August Pontier has the whole like, I want to wear your skin. It's like, okay, if they can say that, then like I can say this and not feel like I'm Buffalo Bill or something. And this one, I mean, Bird Exploder is yearning, but it's kind of, it's actually more looking back on something where I was yearning so hard, and it was during lockdown. And part of why it's called Bird Exploder is because when I play this musician for other people, they would all, like, everyone, like my family would like be repulsed by it, basically. Or like, I have not found a single cis man who likes any of this artist's songs. And, but it's like, okay, this was mine. I had just started age 13. This is somebody who just felt so deeply, and I ended up befriending, through their music. And then it got weird because it was a lockdown friendship, and that's what happens to those things, that they got weird. And I was like yearning, and I would like talk about nothing but this like 3 week situationship for months. And now I kind of look at it with a lot of like fondness, and also just knowing what she was going through and knowing what I was going through and hadn't really processed yet. Not like I did all that not knowing what limerence was, and now I do. And now I'm like, I try to be much more self-aware about those things. But it's kind of looking back. There's a line that's like, I thought you were a siren, but you're just a person. And that's, and it's just like, I thought, like, you know, this is this thing that was, again, like, it sounded, I don't know why I'm using so much religious imagery today, but it was like, this sounded like this, like, almost this goddess or something. And it's like, no, that's not what people are.
0: I think when you like someone, you put them on a pedestal for sure. And you think of them as bigger than themselves.
1: And yeah, I mean, that's true lockdown or no lockdown.
0: Totally. So, anything else? Song. Yeah, yeah. Do you want to talk about I Kicked a Boy by The Sundays?
1: So, The Sundays, I almost put I Feel, which sounds a lot closer to song, to not Song Exploder. It's called Bird Exploder. I don't want her to catch hairways. It is an homage. But I ended up choosing something from Reading, Writing, and Arithmetic because I'm more familiar with that album. I think when I was mixing Bird Exploder, I was looking for a reference and I found I Feel. But the album that I'm most familiar with is this one. I was almost thinking of Can't Be Sure, but I feel like I Kicked a Boy, like you'll hear the way that that song builds is similar to how mine builds.
0: Great. Let's do it. This is The Sundays.

0: That was the Sundays I Kicked a Boy. This is Popsick. Thank you for being here. I have Hannah Jocelyn in the studio with me today. We are going through some tracks that inspired her upcoming EP. That was lovely.
1: Thank you. Yay. I'm saying that like I wrote it. The next song. Mm-hmm. So this was... It's funny, Bird Exploder kind of takes place during lockdown, and I found out about this band during lockdown. There was a lot of, it was basically during like the Black Lives Matter protests that summer. There were even some music accounts kind of getting in on it and talking about like the black pioneers of shoegaze, and then I got into the Velt, where I'm like, oh wait, this is actually so up my alley. I know that they still perform, but I haven't seen them live yet. But I just love how it can get kind of like very weird and fuzzy, but then all of a sudden in this song specifically, there's like a very poppy chorus, and that's everything I'm kind of trying to do with, honestly, with Answers in Between stuff, of like other, it can be as weird as it wants, but it's grounded in pop music, or it can be as poppy as it wants, but there's something kind of weird about it. So it doesn't just sound like, so it doesn't sound like Owl City. No offense to Owl City, but it's like, so it doesn't sound like it's like a generic like CVS grocery store song.
0: What do you make of genres now? Do you find them helpful, or have they shifted for you a bit?
1: I mean, I'm like almost too much of a optimist. And I think sometimes it's kind of an excuse to dismiss things on principle. Mm-hmm. And not actually see them and understand them. But I also think that sometimes there is a place of like, sometimes I hear something and I'm like, whatever this is, I need more of it. And that's when genres are useful. Of like, okay, I can go through the tags. What are some other similar artists, or what is the history of this genre? And then I can learn about something.
0: Mm-hmm.
1: And yeah.
0: Yeah, that sounds like similar to what you did with this one. This is It's Over by the Velt.

0: That was the Velts. Identical twin brothers. And I just learned that Hannah has a twin brother. So
1: I do.
0: That's so special. Do you like being a twin?
1: Yeah. I also have a younger brother.
0: Nice.
1: Yeah.
0: Sick.
1: So I think the next one is Frightened Rabbit, which is... Because I was thinking when I was putting together this playlist of like lyrical influences, there's one that, if we have time, I think we're going to get to, the Jason Isbell song. But Frightened Rabbit is my number one. I even have like The Works, which is his, it's basically just a book of his lyrics and some illustrations. And Frightened Rabbit is one of the bands that, one of the like four or five bands that I talk about all the time. But I also know that I would kind of not be representing myself or like the song if I didn't mention them. And so I chose one of their deeper cuts. Pedestrian Verse is my favorite album probably. And I like Radio Silence a lot because it just, this and Default Blues are just both like very like densely produced and like very bright and in your face. But it's also just as like kind of thoughtful as any of Scott's lyrics. Yeah, I really love this one.
0: Let's do it. This is called Radio Silence.

0: That was Frightened Rabbit. Yeah, it was fun. Radio Silence. That one was a little bit, the lyrics on that one you said were informed your project a bit.
1: I mean, everything Scott writes, because I think one interview, let's go to this, but it's, they wrote it down as reluctant nervousness, but his style is like reluctant earnestness. Mm. Like, he kind of doesn't want to be as earnest, as sincere as he is.
0: Sort of what you were saying earlier.
1: Yeah. Yeah. But he kind of can't help himself, because mm-hmm. he's naturally, even though like he passed away in 2018, like his music always kind of ended in an optimistic place.
0: Mm-hmm. And I would say that's true of yours. There's optimism. Yeah.
1: I mean, that's the thing with Bird Exploder, of like, whereas like I took the good things from that situation, where I still listen to this person's music and I'm grateful for what that taught me.
0: Mm-hmm.
1: Even if I'm like not in contact with them, and that's for the best.
0: But earnestness is always the best. I really encourage and love earnestness. I think that's a big founding principle of Pop 6. So
1: it's almost love like that. We're about to play Coldplay. So Viva La Vida, that is, because I know normally you like asking people to do like their formative
0: mm-hmm.
1: songs, and there's no band more formative than me for me than Coldplay. It's like Coldplay and Billy Joel and like The National are like, because my dad loved Billy Joel. The National was the first band I got into that my dad didn't like. And Coldplay, just because of how lush and immersive all their songs are. And I just love, like, as a person, I love being immersed in things. And there are so many things. Like, there is a bonus track on one of the Viva La Vida songs that's basically a shoegaze song, a Chinese sleep chant. I was actually going to play that one, but I've also talked about that song so many times that I chose Lovers in Japan, which is not the biggest single, because obviously there's like the title track and even Violet Hill, but Lovers in Japan is probably my favorite Coldplay song, because the piano, like anytime I'm on an upright piano, I'm immediately going to start thinking of the piano riff here.
0: Mm.
1: It's also, I wouldn't say the song is shoegaze, obviously, but there is a lot in common with what I do in my own productions, where there's like all these kind of weird edges, because Brian Eno and Marcus Dravs on production, and like the guitar tones are like, they just sound so like billowy. It's like, is it even a guitar after a certain point? Mm-hmm. And yeah, I love this song so much, and I'm not ashamed to say that.
0: No, and nor should you be. It's totally acceptable to love Coldplay. It's encouraged. Here's Lovers in Japan.

0: That was Coldplay from 2008, Lovers in Japan. Nothing wrong with that.
1: Oh my God.
0: It's no, so big. Their music's so big and it's so emotional.
1: Exactly. Yeah. And I think that's like the one, because there are some comparisons. Like, if people stopped comparing me to Hell City, that would be great. But, like, there are some comparisons. Like, I'm never going to be offended by the Coldplay comparison, especially if it's the early albums, because a lot of people have a lot of like really emotional attachments to those albums. And yeah, like when I hear the last minute of that song, I kind of remember being like 10 years old or 11 years old, and like I didn't know what shoegaze was, and I didn't know what like Pitchfork was even. So my mind was just absolutely blown. Like, I never heard, I also hadn't gone into any U2 deep cuts, so like I never heard anything like Lovers in Japan, or like a lot of the other songs on that Coldplay album. And yeah, it's still like I was jamming out in the studio. Like, it's still, I think, I like to say that they're one of the best pop bands of all time with one of the worst lyricists ever to it. And that's, yeah, that's true. Of like the last minute of the song is just, I don't think it like risks my credibility or whatever to say that's one of my favorite, like, I guess, outros or like just favorite moments in like any song.
0: No, you can say that. Yeah, it is. It's almost like inspiring to listen to. You kind of feel like you can do anything, you know? Yeah. That's the vibe I get from Coldplay.
1: Yeah.
0: It's all like chugging and like grand.
1: Yeah, and like persevering.
0: Totally.
1: We're going to get out.
0: Yeah, it's like bright. Feel. Yeah, love it. Sarah Cahoon, is that how you say that?
1: Yes, it is.
0: Baker Lake, tell me about this one.
1: So this is a fun one because she was in a band called Chris Is Weird, but like W-I-E-R-D in the 90s. And she also, I think, did some stuff in Band of Horses. But I found this song when I was also like around the same age I was super into Viva La Vida. My dad brought home the Starbucks Have You Heard CDs, and there were only like two or three ever made, but we would listen to them. And I just remember listening to the song a lot. And even now with this song and a song on Close Calls called Don't Miss Your Flight, I think the string arrangement on the song is really beautiful. I found out years later that she's gay, which is awesome.
0: I love that.
1: And she used to be with Megan Rapinoe, of all people.
0: Oh, wow.
1: Yes. I know. It's one of my close friends is a women's sports journalist. And so I got to tell her that. And but yeah, this is one of my favorite songs from that Have You Heard compilation. And that's also how it got into like Bon Iver and Fleet Foxes, and where I first learned who David Byrne was, because my parents were never Talking Heads. They were more like Billy Joel and like Genesis, but between like late Peter Gabriel to early Phil Collins. So not really Invisible Touch, but like Abacab and Duke and things like that. So I wasn't, that was my introduction to a lot of the kind of music that I still kind of champion and listen to even today. And I also just think this song is so intimate and beautiful. I've always had a thing for like alto voices, and her voice is just perfect here. I love this song.
0: Let's do it. This is called Baker Lake.

0: That was Sarah Cahoon, Baker Lake. That should be a genre of like Starbucks 2000s music. I'm sure there's a Spotify playlist of it.
1: Yeah. So that's a more recent version of the song. And it also has the same things I like about the string arrangement in the original. But yeah, I think there should be a revival of that specifically, mm-hmm. of like the very like smoky late 2000s.
0: Mm-hmm.
1: It's Starbucks score, but like not in a bad way.
0: Yeah, exactly. Not in a bad way. It's positive. It's nostalgic and like pretty and easy. Yeah. And
1: again, like I love when people say my music is nostalgic for them. That means a lot. And then
0: we have Jason Isbell.
1: Speaking of Starbucks stuff, but this song I chose it because lyrically it was when I found out the project that I mentioned that it was about like Bird Exploder is about becoming friends with a musician and like getting close to them and all that. But I learned that their project was no longer active, and so that's what kind of inspired me to write Bird Exploder in the first place. And to a band that I loved, the Jason Isbell song I chose is definitely an inspiration, because once I realized that I was making a waltz, because I originally had it in 4/4, and I think the Logic file still has it in 4/4, but then I decided to use a Purdy shuffle MIDI and make the drum beat, which is why the drum beat is kind of the same throughout that song. And I was like, wait, I'm just making my own version of to a band that I loved. Because I did, even though like a lot of people kind of hated this act that I really loved, it did mean a lot to me. And this band, I believe it's a band that Jason used to play in before like even the Drive-By Truckers. And yeah, it was just like great songwriting from him.
0: Yeah. Let's do it. This is Jason Isbell's To a Band That I Loved.

0: That was Jason Isbell's to a band that I loved. And we're going to cruise right along to Fashion Club by, or Ice Age by Fashion Club. Do you want to say anything about it?
1: So this is an artist I actually interviewed a couple of years ago. And she, this is also a huge influence on Verdict Slaughter, because it's like, okay, this is somebody who, it's like, this is the kind of music that I want to make. Her and Lauren Otter just make these really big maximalist songs, but like, she kind of found the midpoint between Smashing Pumpkins and Linkin Park, and that's amazing.
0: Whoa.
1: But like, Breaking the Habit, Linkin Park, not like the screamy songs. So yeah, I really appreciate it.
0: Let's do it. This is called Ice Age.

0: And we're going to go right to Bird Exploder. This is Hannah Jocelyn's original track that we've been talking about all hour. So you can hear it. And it's out officially on Friday.
1: Yeah. Thank you for having me.
0: Of course. Thank you for being here. You can find her writing all over the internet. And
1: yeah. And then I'm hannah.jocelyn.c. And my stage name is The Answers in Between. All right.
0: Let's go. This is Bird Exploder. Bye.

0: Today, I'm at Martina's Playground, where I'm surrounded by skaters both young and old. But age is not necessarily indicative of skill. As Omar Rivera tells me, he's been teaching students for over 20 years and learns something new every day.
1: My name is Omar Rivera.
2: How long have you guys been skating?
3: 2 years.
2: 2 years? Wow. 3 years.
3: Two.
2: What was my favorite trick that you guys do?
4: Kickflip.
2: Kickflip?
4: Yeah.
2: Can you guys show me what a kickflip looks like?
4: Oh, yes.
1: Some of their dads are here too, and they skate. It's pretty cool. It's a whole community thing.
0: I'm Victoria Principato, and this is what Brooklyn sounds like.

0: no work, no shopping. That's the rallying cry of workers around the United States today, marking May Day, International Workers' Day. Organizers with the May Day Strong Coalition say over 3,000 protests and events are scheduled. We'll go to Chicago and Los Angeles for the latest. And there are protests around the world. We'll speak with investigative journalist Nehal Jikshit. She's author of The Many Lives of Syeda X, A People's History of Invisible India. We'll talk to her about labor conditions and unrest in the world's most populous country.
1: Our salary should be increased to $214 a month. We should at least get this much. Only then can we sustain ourselves. Otherwise, this protest will continue.
0: But first, will the Supreme Court back the Trump administration's push to strip temporary protected status from Haitians and Syrians? The decision could ultimately impact over a million TPS holders. Oral arguments were held on Wednesday.
2: True reason for the termination is the president's racial animus towards non-white immigrants and bare dislike of Haitians in particular. Days after falsely accusing them of, quote, eating the dogs and eating the cats of Americans, he vowed that he would terminate Haiti's TPS. And that is exactly what happened.
0: We'll be joined by one of the Haitian plaintiffs from Springfield, Ohio. All that and more coming up. Welcome to Democracy Now!, democracynow.org, The War and Peace Report. I'm Amy Goodman. Senate Republicans have blocked another effort to stop President Trump's war against Iran. On Thursday, senators voted 47 to 50 to reject a war powers resolution that would have reined in Trump's ability to strike Iran until Congress authorizes further military action. The vote came ahead of today's deadline under the 1973 War Powers Resolution, which gives the president 60 days to carry out military strikes in response to an imminent threat if Congress has not voted to authorize a war. On Thursday, Defense Secretary Pete Hegseth told a Senate committee he believes

0: believes the 60-day deadline, quote, pauses or stops in a ceasefire, unquote. Meanwhile, Iranian President Masoud Pezeshkian condemned the U.S. naval blockade of Iran's ports as an intolerable extension of military operations and said it's doomed to fail. At the White House, President Trump on Thursday claimed Iran wanted to negotiate a deal so badly, adding, quote, nobody knows what the talks are except myself and a couple of other people, unquote. Lebanon's national news agency reports Israeli attacks have killed more than 30 people in a single day in further violations of the U.S. brokered ceasefire signed by Israel and Lebanon last month. Two children were among those killed in the attacks on southern Lebanon. They came as a Hezbollah drone injured 12 Israeli soldiers in northern Israel. On Thursday, Israel issued new forced evacuation orders for villages north of a strip of occupied territory along the border Israel is calling a yellow line. More than a million people have been displaced from their homes by Israel's attacks, about a fifth of Lebanon's population. Israel's military has issued new maps of the Gaza Strip showing it controls significantly more territory beyond what it agreed to in the U.S. brokered ceasefire last October. Reuters reports the restricted area marked on the maps with an orange line makes up some 11% of Gaza's territory beyond a so-called yellow line, meaning Israel now claims control over two-thirds of Gaza. This comes as Israeli attacks on Gaza killed at least three Palestinians and wounded 10 others Thursday and Friday in Israel's latest violations of the ceasefire. The Pulitzer Prize-winning Palestinian poet Masab Abu Toha said he was heartbroken after Israel shot his 30-year-old aunt in the chest while she was sitting with her three young children in a school shelter in the Jabalia refugee camp. Abu Toha says the bullet pierced her chest and exited through her back, devastating her lungs and spleen, leaving her in critical condition. He writes, quote, at the moment she was hit, she was holding her one-year-old son. He fell from her lap as she collapsed and was found bleeding from one of his ears, unquote. Musab Abu Toha and his wife Maram have lost over 100 relatives to Israeli attacks since October 2023, including 31 members of his family killed in a single airstrike. On Thursday, the group Physicians for Human Rights Israel petitioned the Israeli Supreme Court demanding the release of 14 Palestinian doctors from Gaza who've been detained without charge for more than a year. Among them, Dr. Hussam Abu Safia, the detained head of Gaza's Kamel Adwan Hospital, who's reportedly been tortured and denied adequate food and medicine despite his deteriorating health. Joining the call for the doctor's release is Mohammed Abu Salmiya, the director of Gaza's Al-Shifa Hospital, who was imprisoned by Israel without charge for 7 months after his arrest in November 2023.
1: I was brutally arrested. I was handcuffed behind my back, blindfolded and stripped naked. I was subject to a humiliating search, and then the field interrogation began in the Netzarim area. This involves beatings, insults, with sand thrown on my head, putting dirt into my mouth, and severe beatings.
0: Palestinian journalist Ali Al-Samoudi has been freed after a year in Israeli prisons. He'd been held without charge under Israel's so-called administrative detention policy after he was arrested at his home in Jenin in the occupied West Bank in April of 2025. Upon his release, Al-Samoudi showed signs of torture and severe malnutrition and says he lost half his body weight due to systematic starvation. In 2022, Ali Al-Samoudi was shot in the shoulder by the Israeli sniper that killed Al Jazeera journalist Shireen Abu Akleh in Jenin. Here in New York, students and alumni of Columbia University held a demonstration honoring the two-year anniversary of campus protests demanding administrators divest from companies linked to Israel. The protest saw students take over a Columbia building and rename it Hinz Hall in honor of Hind Rajab, a six-year-old girl murdered by Israeli soldiers in Gaza. This is Mariam Alwan, an alumna of Columbia, arrested 2 years ago in the police raid that ended the student occupation.
2: We wanted to do it on the anniversary of the occupation of Hinz Hall in order to show that the movement persists and that we retain the institutional memory of the violence that happened that day, of the way that the student body came together to demand divestment at that time. It still echoes today. Even though there has been repression, there has been a massive crackdown on freedom of speech at Columbia. We are here to show that we won't be silenced and that we still remember everything that happened.
0: House lawmakers Thursday voted to reopen most of the Homeland Security Department, ending a record 76-day partial shutdown in the agency's longest in U.S. history. The approved budget bill signed into law by Trump excludes funding for Immigration and Customs Enforcement, ICE, but reopens key parts of DHS, including the Transportation Security Administration, the TSA. In Texas, Meenu Batra, a longtime court interpreter and the only licensed Punjabi, Hindi and Urdu interpreter in the state, has been released from an ICE jail after nearly 2 months in detention. A judge's order mandating Batra's release stated the Trump administration failed to explain why she'd been jailed in the first place and denied her due process. Batra has lived in the United States for over 35 years after leaving India. President Trump has withdrawn his nomination for Casey Means to become the next U.S. Surgeon General. Means is a wellness influencer, author, entrepreneur, and anti-vaccine activist who, along with her brother Callie Means, is a key figure in the Make America Healthy Again movement, that's MAHA, led by Health and Human Services Secretary Robert F. Kennedy Jr. In her place, President Trump has nominated Nicole Sapphire to become Surgeon General. She's a radiologist at Memorial Sloan Kettering in New Jersey and a frequent contributor to Fox News. Maine Governor Janet Mills has officially suspended her campaign for the U.S. Senate. Mills had been competing for the Democratic nomination in June's primary with the backing of Senate Minority Leader Chuck Schumer and other top Democrats. But Governor Mills quit Thursday as a Senate candidate after several polls projected she was losing badly to Graham Platner, a progressive populist who's backed by labor unions and Senators Elizabeth Warren and Bernie Sanders. The winner of the Democratic primary will challenge incumbent Republican Senator Susan Collins in November's election, which will determine the balance of power in the Senate. This is Graham Platner speaking with MS Now Thursday.
3: I also think, and I'll just be upfront, I don't believe a single U.S. Democratic senator should vote for a nominee out of the Trump administration moving forward. I think we need to use all of the power we have around funding and the power of the purse to stop paying for these kinds of stupid wars, stop paying for agencies like ICE, stop paying for the things that the Trump administration is doing that are materially hurting our democracy and hurting working people.
0: The Congressional Progressive Caucus has unveiled its new affordability agenda to fight the skyrocketing cost of living crisis facing millions of people in the United States. The legislative package proposes policies for cheaper prescription medication, groceries, housing, utility bills, gas, and childcare. It would also ban companies from using personal data and AI to set prices, guarantee full-time workers paid vacation time, increase overtime wages, and abolish super PACs. This is Congressmember Greg Kassar of Texas, chair of the Congressional Progressive Caucus.
4: Donald Trump calls affordability a hoax, says surging gas prices are, quote, a small price to pay, and says we don't have the money for health care and child care because he needs it for war. Every single day, Republicans in the building behind us make their rich friends richer and richer by making it harder for working people to get by. And today we say with one voice, we do not have to live like this.
0: A new investigation by ProPublica has found the Trump administration's advancing a proposed rule change to SSI, the Supplemental Security Income Program, that could slash or terminate benefits for an estimated 400,000 disabled adults, including people with Down syndrome and dementia. The proposal specifically targets people with disabilities living with their parents or family members who receive food assistance through SNAP. That's the Supplemental Nutrition Assistance Program. The efforts were initiated last year by top White House officials and the so-called and now defunct Department of Government Efficiency, or DOGE, led by billionaire Elon Musk. Here in New York, Mayor Zoran Mamdani refused to meet privately with King Charles on Wednesday as he joined the British monarch at a wreath-laying ceremony honoring 9/11 victims. Mamdani was asked by reporters what it would take for him to agree to a private meeting with the king.
5: If I was to speak to the king separately from that, I would probably encourage him to return the Kohinoor diamond.
0: The 105-carat diamond was taken by the British from India in the 19th century, is currently housed in the Tower of London, placed on the crown made for Queen Mother Elizabeth. Meanwhile, the White House posted a photo of President Trump and King Charles with the caption, "Two Kings," during the monarch's visit this week. Since Trump's return to office, protests have erupted nationwide under the slogan, "No Kings." And the anti-war and solidarity activist John Miller has died at the age of 70 from heart failure. In 1991, John co-founded the East Timor Action Network, ETAN, which worked to support self-determination for East Timor and an end to U.S. support for Indonesia's occupation. On Thursday, the government of Timor-Leste, that's East Timor, released a statement calling John Miller a longtime friend of the Timorese people, stating that his voice in defense of the Timorese people, as well as his warm friendship and continued support in their struggle, will never be forgotten. And those are some of the headlines. This is Democracy Now!, democracynow.org, the War and Peace Report. I'm Amy Goodman in New York, joined by Democracy Now!'s Juan Gonzalez in Chicago. Hi, Juan.
6: Hi, Amy, and welcome to all of our listeners and viewers across the country and around the world.
0: We turn now to the Supreme Court. On Wednesday, the justices heard oral arguments in President Trump's push to strip temporary protected status from 350,000 Haitians and 6,100 Syrians living in the United States. The TPS program grants protection from deportation and work authorization to immigrants whose home countries are deemed unsafe to return to, most often because of war or natural disaster. Last year, then-Secretary of DHS Kristi Noem said recent extensions of TPS for Haitians and Syrians were not justified or necessary. In separate lawsuits, the TPS holders charged that the government did not follow proper procedure in making that decision and that their home countries are still unsafe. The cases were combined to be heard before the court Wednesday. The Haitian lawsuit also accuses the Trump administration of being motivated by racism in violation of the U.S. Constitution's Equal Protection Clause. District Court Judge Ana Reyes agreed, ruling the decision was likely made because of hostility to non-white immigrants, unquote. This is Jeffrey Pipoli, a lawyer representing the Haitian plaintiffs.
7: The true reason for the termination is the president's racial animus towards non-white immigrants and bare dislike of Haitians in particular. The president has disparaged Haitian TPS holders specifically as undesirables from a, quote, shithole country, and days after falsely accusing them of, quote, eating the dogs and eating the cats of Americans, he vowed that he would terminate Haiti's TPS. And that is exactly what happened.
0: All three liberal justices pressed the administration on this question. This is an exchange between Justice Sotomayor and D. John Sauer, the U.S. Solicitor General.
8: Now, we have a president saying at one point that Haiti is a, quote, filthy, dirty, and disgusting s-hole country. I'm quoting him. and where he complained that the United States takes people from such countries instead of people from Norway, Sweden, or Denmark, where he declared illegal immigrants, which he associated with TPS, as poisoning the blood of America. I don't see how that one statement is not a prime example of the Arlington example at work and showing that a discriminatory purpose may have played a part in this decision.
9: All the statements that they cite, as to the secretary and as to the president, obviously there's an issue there about which one you're going to weigh more heavily. None of them, not a single one of them, mentions race or relates to race.
0: That was Solicitor General D. John Sauer being questioned by Justice Sonia Sotomayor. The court's six conservative justices signaled skepticism over the lower court's rulings and in May had permitted the Trump administration to revoke TPS for Venezuelans in an unsigned shadow docket opinion. This case could ultimately have ramifications for more than a million TPS holders from over a dozen countries. For more, we go to Springfield, Ohio, where we're joined by Vilas Dorsenville. He is a TPS holder and a plaintiff in the case. He's also co-founder and executive director of the Haitian Support Center in Springfield, Ohio. President Trump targeted the Haitian community in Springfield, falsely saying Haitian residents were eating pet dogs and cats. Thank you so much for being with us. Vilas Dorsenville, if you can start off by laying out what happened in this case, why you brought it, and where you think the Supreme Court is going.
10: I think that since after, thank you for having me. I think that since after 2024, we've been scapegoated as a community, and we've been accused of eating pets in the community. And even though the local authority rejected that claim, and we felt the urgency of being the plaintiff in the case, not only in the case of Mio versus Trump, but in the case of the ACLU in Northern California as well, just to bring that our story before the court, because we are here on the TPS and it means a lot to us. And I think that being a plaintiff would mean that we already to stand with our people. We are ready to normally let the judicial system or the judicial branch know that we are at a risk of deportation. We are, there could be family separation. There could be normally the economic and community disruption. So when we know how much is at stake if TPS is ended, we agreed to normally be a plaintiff on that case.
6: And Vilas Dorsenville, what has been the impact on the Haitian community of Springfield since President Trump began his vile and racist statements targeting your community during the 2024 campaign?
10: I think it has been impacted the community in so many areas. The first thing is that, you know, the leader Trump is normally a leader saying things that maybe he should not say. And because of that, other people who are following him would normally use those conspiracy theory to target us in the community. And the second thing, the impact is because in our community, because of that, folks are afraid because they believe that would escalate to mass violence against them. And the community has been disrupted since then. We are still living with the consequence of those comments. So you would see that the folks in the community who understand that would rally with us instead of solidarity with us, because they know that firsthand that we are people with ethic and moral, and all that we've been looking for is a safe haven and a place to work and continue to send our kids to school. But we've been the victims of a leader that should normally focus on protecting a vulnerable group of people or protecting the communities, but ended up being the person who put some type of labels on people in the community. So it has been a very difficult thing, so unsettling thing for us just to live with. And up to now, we are still normally living with it.
6: Now, you are a recipient of temporary protected status. Could you tell us your story, why you had to leave Haiti? And what do you say to those Americans who say temporary protected status is supposed to be just that, temporary, not permanent?
10: I left Haiti because I was a pastor assigned back to Haiti from Jamaica in 2018. And in 2020, I became a target because the hoodlums started asking me money that I didn't have. And my mother suggested that I leave to come to a safer place. This is why I left Haiti, just to come here. And when I came here, I started working with the community, and TPS would mean a lot to me by the fact that it allows me to stay here and to work and to continue to provide for myself and provide for my family. And I believe that it is the same for other members in our community. They are under TPS, they are TPS holders, because at this point in time, the country in Haiti is still in bad shape and they cannot return there. So you can imagine now the uncertainty that they live with on a daily basis by the fact that they know if TPS ends, there is possibility for them to be detained and to be deported. And you can imagine that they feel that they are not safe, even though they came here to be safe. And this is all that is at risk in this particular case.
0: We're going to end with UCLA law professor Arul Anantham, who is the lead counsel for the Syrian plaintiffs in Mullen versus Doe, which centers Trump's attempts to terminate TPS for Syria. She is here in an exchange with Justice Brett Kavanaugh.
11: Well, it's not the Assad regime anymore, though. I mean, that the whole thing was the Assad regime after 53 years of complete oppression and brutal treatment. It's gone. So do you agree the Assad regime change is a significant change in the history of that country and the Middle East more broadly?
12: I mean, of course, anybody would agree with that, Your Honor.
11: That's an important marker then, because that's a big shift in both Syria, but also the posture of other countries towards Syria. At least as I don't pretend to be an expert, but that's my understanding of what's the backdrop here.
12: The State Department's own reports believe, of course, Assad, they recognize Assad has ended, but they say active violence in every part of the country. The daycare that Leila Doe's daughter went to got bombed. That building next to it has been bombed again in southern Syria. That's not the same conflict. It's the Israeli incursion. There's a war between Turkey and Kurds going on in the north. There's still lots of conflict, according to the State Department's accounts and the CRS report about this.
0: It's UCLA law professor Arul Anantham during Wednesday's oral arguments responding to Justice Brett Kavanaugh. Vilas Dorsenville, we thank you so much for being with us, co-founder and executive director of the Haitian Support Center in Springfield, Ohio, a TPS holder and plaintiff in the Supreme Court case. Coming up, no school, no work, no shopping. The rallying cry of workers around the United States today, marking May Day, International Workers Day. Organizers with the May Day Strong Coalition say over 3,000 protests and events are scheduled. We'll go to Los Angeles and Chicago. Stay with us.

0: There's Power in a Union by Billy Bragg, performing in our Democracy Now! Studio. This is Democracy Now!, democracynow.org. I'm Amy Goodman in Boston. Juan Gonzalez is in Chicago. Workers around the world are rallying today to mark May Day, International Workers' Day. In the Philippines, thousands of activists rallied earlier today in Manila, calling for higher wages and end to the U.S. and Israeli war on Iran.
1: At first, you might think there's no connection. But as we saw when the war in the Middle East broke out, crude oil and gasoline prices shoot up. There's a domino effect. Prices increase across the board. Gasoline prices rose by more than 100%, leaving our jeepney driver colleagues with very little income. Many of them no longer want to go out and drive because they can't earn enough.
0: In Argentina, thousands of workers rallied in Buenos Aires Thursday ahead of May Day to condemn the economic and labor policies of Argentina's far-right president, Javier Milei.
2: Unfortunately, today in Argentina, the economic situation and the economic plan being carried out by Javier Milei's government are seriously affecting the situation of all workers, which deteriorates more year after year. People are very angry, very dissatisfied, and they will make that demand felt by taking to the streets of Buenos Aires and the rest of the cities across all Argentine provinces.
0: In our last segment, we're going to talk with an investigative reporter about her work in India on a people's history of invisible India. But here in the United States, organizers with the May Day Strong Coalition say 3,000 protests and events are scheduled for today, with organizers calling for no school, no work, no shopping. On Thursday, Democracy Now! Spoke with Nedim Dominguez, founding executive director of Organized Power and Numbers and organizer with the May Day Strong Coalition.
3: And so we're standing up to say that in this country, really, the billionaires are the only ones that are profiting and benefiting from our harm. And tomorrow, May 1st, to celebrate International Workers' Day and standing up for all workers in the country, we're calling for taxing the rich so our families, not their fortunes, come first. We're calling for no ICE, no war, and no private armies to serve an authoritarian government and power, and to expand our democracy, not a corporate rule.
0: We're joined now by two guests. In Los Angeles, Pedro Trujillo, the organizing director at the Coalition for Humane Immigrant Rights and the coordinator of the L.A. May Day Coalition. And in Chicago, where Juan is also, Stacey Davis Gates, president of the Chicago Teachers Union, president of the Illinois Federation of Teachers. We're going to begin with Pedro in the streets of Los Angeles. If you can talk about the organizing that's going on in Los Angeles. Last July, immigration agents in SWAT gear and armored vehicles descended on MacArthur Park, where the largest planned rally is happening today. Can you talk about the scale of ICE activity now and the particularly targeting of workers as we discuss this on International Workers Day?
4: Good morning, all. And we were just a few hours away from our major demonstration here in MacArthur Park. And as you said, we are standing on the ground that was utilized as a space to intimidate the community just over 6 months ago, close to a year ago. Here in MacArthur Park, where Bovino and company descended on MacArthur Park while kids were out here in the park playing. And we have not seen the scale or operations that we were seeing in the summertime and up until the end of last year. But they're still operating in our communities on the day-to-day basis. We're still hearing stories of family separation, of cruelty, and a lot of cruelty in the detention center still. And so that's why we're bringing our group together. That's why we see such a strong coalition coming together, over 120 organizations and unions here in Los Angeles endorsing this march. We haven't seen this level of support, of engagement in a very long time. So I'm really hopeful that we are able to advance our demands, which is that we want no wars. We want education, healthcare funded instead of wars. We want citizenship for all, and we want that people's dignity and that their lives are actually valued, right? That they're not taken as ways of making money off of people's bodies and their lives.
5: I'd like to bring into the conversation Stacy Davis Gates, president of the Illinois Federation of Teachers and of the Chicago Teachers Union. You're speaking here from Chicago, the birthplace of May Day. Back in May 1st, 1886, thousands of workers in Chicago protested and went on strike demanding an eight-hour day. Could you talk about the efforts of your union to get the public schools to basically shut down so that students and parents and teachers could participate in May Day protests?
6: Thank you for that. Listen, in Chicago, our union is ran by high school history teachers. And so we thought it was necessary to wrap ourselves in the history of this great city and its interconnectedness to the workers' rights movement. 4 years after the Haymarket Affair, our union was born. In order to make this holiday mean something to the families of this city, you have to speak to the young people and their parents. And so we were able to negotiate an agreement, a memorandum of understanding with the Chicago Public Schools to engage all of our children in teaching the truth about May Day and creating academic freedom for all of us to understand where our empowerment comes from. It comes from community. How do we practice it? With solidarity. And these are the most patriotic and American lessons that we can learn, especially on the 250th anniversary of this American story.
5: And Pedro, I'd like to ask you, it's been 20 years now since the massive immigration rights protests of 2006. You took part in those marches. You were just 17 at the time. Can you talk about the relationship, how those marches really began to represent the rebirth of May Day in the United States?
4: Yes, that was a time when immigrants all over the country were under attack by a national legislation that Congress was moving forward, the Sensenbrenner bill, and people rose up against it. The community rose up against it because they saw it as a huge threat to the way of lives of many across the nation. And we saw the activation again of unions and community groups coming together. We saw church and faith leaders coming together, asking people to turn out, show up, and demonstrate their people power in the streets. And so the city of LA is not known for shutting it down, the streets, because of marches, more for traffic that we have here. But on that day, my family and I witnessed just the gridlock that we had of people, blocks on end, hundreds of thousands of people that took to the streets. And that was the case in other major cities. And people in small cities were also demonstrating. And so this is a time, once again, where that level of engagement is needed, where people need to join their local group and participate in their local march to shut it down once more. Otherwise, this government will think that they can trample us and get away with what they're doing.
0: And Stacy Davis Gates, as president of the Illinois Federation of Teachers and the Chicago Teachers Union. In Chicago, several local labor unions and community groups jointly called for an economic blackout for Chicago today. If you can talk about how you decided to partner with what SEIU, Healthcare Illinois and Indiana, Indivisible Chicago, the Chicago Federation of Labor, and what an economic blackout means.
6: Well, what it means is that we are creating a coalition to resist the tyranny of billionaires in this moment. Let's be very clear. Billionaires put a president in place to dismantle democracy, a right-wing Congress to watch it, and a right-wing Supreme Court to block us from doing anything about it. It is coalition in this moment that will provide the pathway forward. We know that when working people are allied within their community, showing solidarity with other workers across industry and allied in community groups, that we not only sustain and secure the democracy that we have, but oftentimes we expand the opportunity for it for others.
5: And Stacey Davis Gates, I'd like to ask you about another question. On Wednesday, the Supreme Court ruled that Louisiana must redraw a congressional map that was designed to create a second majority black district in the state, where African Americans have long faced racial segregation and barriers to voting. The decision effectively guts Section 2 of the Voting Rights Act. I'm wondering your reaction to what the impact of this will be on the voting rights of African-Americans across the country.
6: Well, it's going to challenge this democracy for everyone. Black Americans are your only reliable voting bloc for democracy in America. If you check exit polls for almost every election throughout this country, it is the black voter, and in particular, the black female voter, who holds America down 10 toes. And so what I would say is that this type of coalition is going to be even more necessary. And I would employ my siblings, my brothers and sisters in this struggle to listen to black women when we tell you what danger looks like, because for us, it looks like Donald Trump.
5: The protests in Los Angeles come in the wake of all of the ICE raids across the country. Do you expect that you're going to be able to get the same kind of turnout, given the enormous repression that the immigrant community, especially, is facing throughout the country?
4: Yes, the city is not just an immigrant town. It's just that we have our families are from all kinds of statuses. So maybe the undocumented person doesn't feel comfortable going out to protest today, and so they'll send on their behalf their U.S. citizen child or their legal permanent resident spouse to join this march. It's just the city is just so intertwined between immigrant and non-immigrant. We don't really distinguish that just because of our makeup of our city. It's such a cultural melting pot that we have here in Los Angeles, that's not how we operate. And so when we see ICE in our communities racially profiling people, it's because the city, the makeup of the city, it's just so intertwined that even U.S. citizens are caught up in the racial profile, right? And so for us, as organizers, we think of the risks, we prepare for the risks, the potential risks, as we always do in our demonstrations, but we always give people the agency to choose where they want to fight for their liberation, knowing the risk and giving the information so they're able to show up. The only thing I'll say about the courts and this last question is that the courts are not going to save us. We as community members need to show up and show our strength either by showing in these public spaces, organizing our dollars, where we spend it, who we boycott, especially these companies that are profiting off of immigrants being in detention. And that's what it will take, us really taking our power back and reminding those in power that we are the ones that make this country run.
7: Pedro Trujillo, we want to thank you so much for being with us, organizing director at the Coalition for Humane and Immigrant Rights, coordinator of the L.A. May Day Coalition, speaking to us from the streets of L.A., and Stacey Davis Gates, president of the Illinois Federation of Teachers and the Chicago Teachers Union, speaking to us from Chicago. Coming up, we continue our May Day coverage. There are thousands of protests and events, not only across the United States, but around the world. We'll speak with an Indian investigative journalist, author of The Many Lives of Saida X, People's History of Invisible India. We'll talk to her about labor conditions and unrest in the world's most populous country. Stay with us.

0: Flame in My Heart by Cool Whip, featuring our very own archivist, Brendan Allen. This is Democracy Now!, democracynow.org. I'm Amy Goodman in Boston. Juan Gonzalez is in Chicago. We continue our May Day coverage with a look now at the state of worker rights and freedoms in the world's most populous country, India. Pressure on fuel supplies from the war in Iran has deepened the cost of living crisis across India, and labor unrest is on the rise. Last month, the industrial hubs around the capital city of New Delhi saw some of the anger boil over. In mid-April, tens of thousands of workers from dozens of factories blocked roads to demand a fair wage and better working conditions. Some of the protests turned violent, were met with a brutal police crackdown on protesters and labor leaders. Most of the workers who struck were non-unionized contract workers in small factories producing electronics, garments, auto parts. Many are migrant workers who live in cramped quarters on the edge of the city and work 12-hour days, 7 days a week for about $120 a month, wages that have gone unchanged for years. Here are the voices of two workers from the protest just outside Delhi last month.
1: Our salary should be increased to $214 a month. We should at least get this much. Only then can we sustain ourselves. Otherwise, this protest will continue.
2: We are here protesting just for a salary hike. All the workers were protesting here peacefully. However, the police personnel charged on us. Now, if that happens, you have to do something to protect and defend yourself, right?
0: More than 90% of India's workers are employed in the informal sector. That's according to the International Labor Organization. Income inequality is extremely high. The richest 1% of Indians hold 40% of the country's wealth, while the bottom half of the country's population own only 6.4% of its wealth. For more on the state of labor and rights in India, we're joined by Neha Dixit, an award-winning investigative journalist, author based in New Delhi, recipient of the 2019 International Press Freedom Award from the Committee to Protect Journalists. Her book is titled The Many Lives of Syeda X, A People's History of Invisible India. Joining us from Shrewsbury, just outside Boston, a stop on her U.S. book tour. Thanks so much for being with us, Neha. If you can start off by laying out your people's history of invisible India and talk about who Syeda X is.
3: Thank you so much, Amy, and I'm really happy that Democracy Now! is covering May Day and labor unrest, because increasingly all over the world, journalists like me struggle with putting stories around labor in the mainstream media. My book, The Many Lives of Syeda X, is about a migrant working class woman in Delhi who was displaced by sectarian violence. And in the last 30 years, she's done 50 jobs, never managing to make more than one-fifth of the daily wage. And I do want to say that Syeda is the person right now who shells all the California almonds, who makes garments for a lot of U.S. global corporations. She's also the one who's making exam blue books that are making a return in various universities. These are the people who are from the most socioeconomically marginalized classes in India. Most of them are from the indigenous communities, which are Adivasis or Dalits or Muslims. And what has happened over the years is global corporations, when they started moving and outsourcing manufacturing to countries like India, a huge cheap female labor economy came up, where workers like Syeda are paid per piece, and they're called home-based workers, instead of getting a time-based wage, which could be around 12 for every 8 hours of work. So people like Syeda work for 12 to 16 hours, making all these things for global corporations, but never getting paid.
4: And Neha, I wanted to ask you about the impact on the Indian working class, especially of the current war, the war in Iran, the global disruption in fuel supply, what that's doing to the Indian masses as well.
3: I want to say that I've spent the last few weeks in the U.S. and I was looking at how life is not so much disturbed for people in the U.S. There is a moon mission, and meanwhile, there are also drones being sent to Iran. And how it is affecting people in India is because increasingly there's a shortage of cooking gas, which is LPG. What it has done is it has affected workers across sectors. So textile sector is ceramics, automobile, electronic parts. All these sectors are affected. That has also meant that migrant workers who cannot access cooking gas, and most of them do not have the documents to access cooking gas from the formal places. So they have to rely on the black market, and which is why that is leading to a lot of starvation, people not being able to cook. And that some estimates tell us that almost more than 3 million workers will be pushed into acute poverty by this crisis. And what has also happened is this has led to reverse migration. Almost 60 million workers in India are migrant workers, and this is an old figure from 2011 because we still don't have the new ones from the government. And what it means is that if they do not have access to this cooking gas, they're all forced to go back to their villages. That has also led to a number of strikes. In the recent past, we saw 10 days back, there was a strike in one of the outskirts suburbs of Delhi, which is Noida, where the workers were demanding $300 per month, a raise from $200. That led to arrests of almost 300 workers on the same day. I also want to remind that this is a state, Noida, which is part of Uttar Pradesh, the most populous state in India, which has the size of the population of Brazil. And this is also the state that suspended labor laws during COVID for 3 years, saying that it's going to boost economy. So I want to say this because these are times where constantly various governments in India and the central government have been trying to dilute labor laws. They have tried to introduce new labor codes that restrict strikes, that promote hire and fire policy, that promote entrenchment of workers without any notice. And there have been constant protests and strikes against this.
4: Could you talk as well about the comparisons in terms of leadership in both countries, in India and the United States, both led by authoritarian right-wing leaders, and the growing income inequality in India?
3: I want to remind that we had a recent report in India which said that only 10% of Indians can buy non-essential items. So this is the kind of disparity we are looking at. Inequality is at a historic high. We have a prime minister. I was laughing and I was saying that every once in a while, at least your president holds a press conference and then you can debate about what he says. Our prime minister has not held a press conference in the last 12 years since he's been in power. In fact, Taliban came to India and held a press conference, but our prime minister refused to speak. And this is also a time where there is a certain valorization of very hyper-masculine politics, where aggression, where abuse, where hate crimes, where bigotry have been normalized and become part of the popular parlance. Our prime minister every once in a while keeps talking about his chest size and how it's 56 inches and how it's going to save everyone, and how in the same context there is a kind of oppressive and exploitative language that has been used by various ministers and various people in power without ever taking into account what is it that people who are from the socioeconomic margins, what are they facing?
0: If you can talk more, Neha, about the inequality and repression in India, which you say is at a historic high.
3: I want to give an example of Saida and how it is also related to California. Let me explain that increasingly, like you spoke about, 90% of the workers are in the unorganized sector. Most of the women, and there are various intersections here as well, which is the intersections of caste, class and gender for migrant workers, which is very important to take into account the moment we start talking about labor in India. So what is happening is, for example, Saida is a person who shells California almonds. So California produces 80% of the world's almonds. What happens is that you can't automate the shelling of these almonds because the seed is going to break. So what happens is there is a transnational supply. The California almonds go to the suppliers, contractors, subcontractors, and then to piece rate workers like Saida. So for a 23 kg bag, they are paid half a dollar. And then expert workers like Saida, if they work for 12 to 16 hours, they get $1. And that same two bags generate a profit of $100 for the suppliers. And I've written that there's a joke amongst almond women workers who shell California almonds in India is that they learn to eat with spoons. And we were talking about it in the context of recently when the Mamdani campaign happened and he was lampooned for eating with his hands. Why women in India are learning to eat with spoons because of these global corporations is because when they have to shell the almonds, they have to soak it in chemicals and acid. And while peeling it, their fingertips corrode, and which is why they cannot eat with their bare hands. And so they have to eat with spoons. Why I'm giving you this example is because more and more work is shifting towards piece rate work, towards gig work. And we have no actual attempt or political will to fix this. Our governments is constantly, like I said, diluting labor laws, not taking into account these practices, and the fact that it is also constantly disenfranchising people from socioeconomically marginalized communities. So there are various intersections that put people on this in this acute poverty situation without ever having any structural support from the government to rise above their situations.
4: And you mentioned marginalized community. I'm wondering if you could comment on the situation of Muslims within India. Some 9 million people, Muslims in recent state elections have been disenfranchised.
3: Yes. So if I just tell you, when I talk about socioeconomically marginalized communities, every third Adivasi person and every second Muslim and every second Dalit person in India are poor. What has happened is that the government has introduced a special intensive, which is called SIR. What they have actually done is that they've started checking electoral rolls to disenfranchise people who do not have documents. And most of the people, so if I use the recent example of West Bengal, where nine million people have been put out of electoral lists by saying that they have not met the qualification to vote in these elections. What they have done is, for example, they have said that parents, people who had parents who were 16 year old and had more than five children, which was very common in the earlier past, they are not part of this electoral list. They've also called it a digital logical discrepancy. A lot of Muslim majority constituencies are affected. Almost half of the voters have been deleted in these constituencies because of this process. They have also said that,
0: Neha,
3: critics have said that it's been unconstitutional. Yeah. So I do want to say it is very systemic in the way people have been put out of electoral rolls and stripped of their citizenship rights.
0: Neha Dixit, award-winning investigative journalist based in New Delhi, author of The Many Lives of Saida X, A People's History of Invisible India. And she's on a book tour throughout the United States, speaking to us from Massachusetts today. That does it for today's show. I'll be at AFI Silver and

0: Camp. For all information, go to democracynow.org. Hope to see everyone in one of these places in that area. I'm Amy Goodman.
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4: .org.

Good morning, everyone. Good morning. Can you guys hear me? No. Okay. Well, good morning, everyone listening to us. This is In the Kitchen at Radio Free Brooklyn. I'm Kat. And today we have with us

0: Today we have with us a really special guest. It's our last guest before the holiday. Can you hear me at all? No? Okay. This always happens, so apologies on that front. Let's see. You hijack out. Now? No. No dice. Now? Now you can hear me. Excellent. Excellent. Excellent. All right. I'll take that. And then let's see about me hearing you.
1: Hear us?
0: Oh, now I can hear you. Yeah, I can hear you guys, but hold on. I want to make sure that the people back home can hear you. Let's try again. Keep talking. Oh, no. Okay. Try again. More words. Oh. Check out. Okay. Well.
1: Are we, now we can't.
0: Now you can hear me?
1: No.
0: No. I can hear you, though.
2: And she's gone.
0: Oh, she's gone. Okay. Now. Speak now? Or no? No? Okay. I can hear you, though. So that's huge. Okay, let's try this. Chelsea, can you screen record?
1: Can I screen record?
0: Or can you record the meeting?
1: Yes. Give me 1 second.
0: Live radio, Neil. But we have it as a really exciting guest. It's Neil Cordova from...
2: Hey, guys.
3: Recording in progress.
1: We are recording.
2: There we go. Yeah.
0: Thank God. Okay, we have a show. So we
2: perfect.
0: From Raised Deli in Gowanus. Our first Gowanus restaurant, too. Very exciting.
2: Yeah. Oh, really? Okay.
0: Yeah. Sweet. Feel free to introduce yourself.
2: My name is Neil Cordova. I'm from Raised Deli and Grocery. Guess my title there is general manager / cook / cashier / everything. It's my parents' business, so I wear all the hats.
0: Awesome. Yeah. I went in there yesterday during the lunch rush. I can see how you wear that many hats at once.
2: Oh, yeah. Everyone works there, from my brother to my sister, my mom. So we all wear all the hats.
0: Yeah.
2: So, yeah.
0: I can imagine. Well, thank you for being with us this morning.
2: No, thank you guys for having me.
0: Yeah. When you want to tell us a little bit about, I guess we'll start with the very typical question. And can you give us like the origin story of the deli? I know it's only been around...
2: Yes.
0: Since 2007, but
2: that is correct. The store has been there actually longer than that. I cannot recall, probably since the 90s. It used to belong to another guy who's from our home state too, back in Mexico. And then we came in 07. It was my dad and my uncle who actually originally opened the store. There was used to be waiters in some restaurant in Bensonhurst, Brooklyn, and they decided it'll be worth a try to open up a business, because most of their brothers, they actually have businesses too. They have restaurants too. So, it's since an early age I grew up around that. So I guess you could say the hospitality industry, working in restaurants, it's part-time during high school, washing dishes. So, yeah. So they gave it a shot back in 07. The first year, actually, the store got on fire. It was a big electric fire that started next door at the laundromat. And, the store, we lost actually half of the store. And, when that happened, we were like, you know what? Especially my dad and my uncle, they were like, yeah, this is not going to work out. So, they were just going to, give up and just throw the towel. But, luckily they had good brothers, which, helped them with the, reconstruction phase. They lent some money and, we've been here ever since.
0: Wow.
2: Yeah.
0: I can't believe a laundromat started a fire that big.
2: Yeah.
1: That's crazy.
2: It was pretty big. Yeah, we lost half of the store. It was tragic, but we managed to make it work. So we're still here. We're still staying.
1: Yeah, glad you guys pulled through.
2: Yeah, it was tough. I mean, we were closed about, I guess you could say about a year. So my dad was jobless. he was just bouncing around from job to job. It was pretty tough. Also, you know, it's 2008, so you got to think about the recession now. A lot of jobs were, you know, available, so it's just a lot of part-time jobs. And yeah, it was tough, but yeah, we're still here.
0: Yeah, we love that.
2: Yeah.
1: Did Ray's always serve food from the very beginning, or like this extensive of a menu, or was that? Can you talk to us about that?
2: Oh, right. Yes. When we came in, actually, the store had a fairly small menu. They only had like two kinds of meats, and we sell tamales too on the weekends. And when we came in, the owner before that, he left. So we brought on the little menu in there too. We introduced our own tamales, our own tacos, and yeah, from there, every year we just kept adding on to the menu and just kept getting bigger and bigger. And we started adding like tortas, quesadillas, huaraches, because like I said, when we came in, it was just only tacos and tamales. So yeah, but now it's a pretty big menu, which I mean, I like it at the same time. I don't, especially during like when it gets pretty busy, you get like 100 things in the menu. So it's normally easier for you to work with a small menu, but you know, it's cool. I don't mind. Yeah.
0: For sure. So something I was curious about is you have a lot of food on your menu that requires kind of extensive preparation. I mean, tamales, obviously.
2: Right.
0: I saw that there was tacos de barbacoa and what else? And al pastor obviously takes a really long time. You have very special, you know, mechanisms to make that happen. And I'm wondering how you're managing to make that work in such a small environment.
2: Well, we have a good small kitchen behind the store where we do most of the prep work. But I mean, yeah, out of like whole things in the menu, I guess the thing that takes the longest is the tamales, which is a 2 to 3 day preparation process, because you know, you gotta first do the masa, you know, do the meats, do the hot the sauces and stuff like that. So it's pretty extensive work. And then same thing with the al pastor, it's pretty laborious. I mean, the steak too, the carnitas, we all make that in house, so it's a lot of work. So it's just a lot of days of like.
0: Could you go into
2: stuff like that?
0: Yeah. Could you go into a little more detail about maybe what that preparation looks like?
2: Well, I mean, most of the stuff we do there is we do it on the same day. I mean, we make the chefs, or I guess the preppers come in. They come in pretty early in the morning. They take care mostly of the basic essentials like the hot sauce, the rice and beans that we use for our burritos, and you know, chop up like old cilantro or the onions that we use during service. And that happens like around 6-7 in the morning. And then usually by lunchtime, that's all done. For example, the steak is done too. The carnitas that we use there, the chicken, it's all done by then. And it's I guess you could say it's the same thing every single day, except on the weekends. And then for the tamales, that's a thing. Like I said, it usually takes 2 to 3 days. And the tamales are only available on the weekends. So we usually do make them during Thursday and Friday, because like I said, it's usually a 2 to 3 day process. So we start on Thursday. Let me just shut this window. It's pretty loud. It usually starts on Thursday. We work from Thursday to Friday, and on Saturday, Sunday, that's when we sell.
0: Wow.
2: Yeah.
1: So you mentioned the tamales. Kat and I both came during the week, so we weren't able to try them, but we really wanted to. But since it's the holiday season, can you talk to us about your tamales? Have you had increased demand because it's the holidays?
2: Oh, yeah.
1: And just talk to us about them.
2: Yeah, every holiday season, especially around this time of the year, we put up like a sign on Instagram saying that you know, you want to place an order for tamales, you're free to do so. But yeah, every holiday, usually we get tons of orders. Especially this whole entire week, it's been flooded with a lot of catering orders for the weekend, and it's a lot of work. But I mean, it's cool. I like it. I usually get in there. Most of the stuff gets in there because it's like I said, it takes a lot of work, because you got to constantly flip the masa, and you know, it's When you do that, you actually get a workout. But yeah, Christmas Eve and New Year's Day, that's when we see the most demand of the year when it comes to our demise. Yeah.
1: Do you know, just like roundabout number, doesn't have to be exact, like how many that, like for Christmas Eve, for example, do you know how many tamales you're going to have to make?
2: Well, normally on the weekend, we usually make about 300 tamales, so 150 on Saturday and 150 Sunday. Wow. That's normally the number we work with every weekend. Now, this upcoming weekend, we're looking at probably 500 to 600.
1: Wow.
2: So almost double as that. Yeah, that's quite a lot of tamales. And yeah, it's a lot of tamales, a lot of hungry people. But yeah.
0: Oh my God. Well, thank you for being here. I'm sure that you've been working very hard this week.
2: Yeah, it's been a tough week.
0: Yeah. Something I'm curious about too is like you guys just, I mean, being in there in the lunch rush, there was a huge line like out of the door. I've never seen a deli get that busy, honestly. And how are you able to build your clientele up so much?
2: No, that's actually a great question that we usually every Sunday when we have family dinner, we sort of ask ourselves, like, how do we manage to like pull up such a crowd and clientele over the years? I don't know. I guess you could say it's just good word of mouth. We have never paid for like advertising or on Instagram or Grubhub or whatever, you know, those online services. So it's just all word of mouth. And I feel like we have become like a sort of like an institution. That's what people usually tell us. Like, you guys are an institution. I mean, we don't see it. They usually tell us all the time. Like, yeah, you guys are great. You're known mostly throughout Brooklyn. Your name usually, your name being pulled out in Manhattan all the way to the city, which is, I mean, if you think about it, we're a small bodega who just happens to make Mexican food. We're not a restaurant. We're not anything, you know, fancy and stuff. And it usually amazes us. I don't know. It's a good feeling that we get from, means that all the hard work we put in, it pays off. So, and it's pretty hard to actually manage or work around the lunch busy hour, but we have developed such a system that it's pretty, you know, easy. Everyone knows each other. Usually most of the cooks we have been working with the past 4 years, so we know how they work, and we know how to keep sort of like a very easy operation during, you know, lunch hour and dinner service.
1: Yeah, I think that really just speaks to the quality of your food, that you've become an institution without any like formal promotion or marketing.
2: Oh yeah. Yeah. Which
1: I know that you have a pretty great website, and you also have a sizable Instagram following. Who is in charge of maintaining that and what goes into that?
2: Well, the website actually was made by a friend of ours during the pandemic. She came up to us and was like, I'm a web designer. I was thinking maybe I could do a website for you guys. And we were like, yeah, sure, why not? So she took on the responsibility on building up the website. I mean, if you go on the website now, it's she moved out, unfortunately. She moved out, I think, somewhere upstate. So I kind of lost contact with her, and most of the stuff in there are kind of like outdated from like 2020. But yeah, I mean, I usually take care of the Instagram page, Facebook, social media, most of that stuff. But the website, yeah, it was built by her. She's a great web designer. I really love the whole, you know, the way she made the whole website look. But yeah, it's mostly just me and my sister who mostly run the social media page.
0: The classic cool. Family running the kids running the social media page of the
2: right.
0: Family
2: yeah.
0: Business.
2: Yeah.
0: What has it been like working with your family on this?
2: I guess it's like any other business. We have our ups and downs. There's weeks and days that, you know, it gets tough, especially there's days when I try to bring a new idea to the table with my parents, but I guess you could say they're sort of stuck to like the system that works. I'm getting wrong. The system works, whatever they have been planted now. But I feel like we could do more stuff that we could make it better and we could, you know, grow bigger. But I mean, at the end of the day, it's my parents' business, and they run it how they like. So, I mean, yeah, usually they do listen to us sometimes when we bring in new ideas to the table. But most of the time that doesn't happen. So that gets kind of frustrating trying to get through them. Other than that, it's great because, you know, you're working for your parents, you're working for your family. It's not like you're working for someone else. And you know that all that stayed in the family. So, yeah, I guess that's a plus and a benefit.
0: Yeah, you're getting.
2: And also, on top of that, you're learning, like, you know, I guess you could say how to manage a business, which down the line, it's something that I want to do. I mean, not now because I'm actually going in school for something else, and I would like to pursue that for the next few years. But I mean, yeah, I definitely see myself, opening like a small, taqueria or bodega / taqueria in the future.
0: Awesome.
2: Yeah.
1: Yeah. Do you, because Ray's is like a bodega corner store and also, like partially restaurant, do you ever feel like you're running two businesses at once? And how do you sort of, if you do, then how do you sort of balance that?
2: That's a great question. We have developed like this sort of hybrid bodega type of thing, I guess you could call it, because normally over the years I've become like more in charge of the kitchen, and my dad takes care of the grocery / bodega section. So he's the one who's in charge of like ordering your essentials, from like groceries to dry chiles, all that stuff. And I usually the one who is in charge of like ordering the fresh produce for the the use and for our tacos, and I guess you could say the restaurant section of our bodega. So anything from like meats to poultry to vegetables, like onions to tomatoes, I actually know one to take care of that and handles that part of the business.
0: Yeah. What is it like working like with importers for you? I know we had a lot of guests on the show that have had, mixed reviews, and just saw that as a initial hurdle that they had to overcome.
2: Right. Luckily we have been working with the same importers for the past, I guess you could say 10 plus years. We have developed like some sort of like very close relationship with them, and I guess you could say the benefit of this, most of them, they, going back to the whole thing, they come from our same state of Puebla. So we know, it's a very tight knit community. Especially in New York City, mostly a lot of like the Mexican communities from Puebla, which I found that kind of cool. I mean, odd and cool. It's usually kind of hard to find another Mexican from another state.
0: Yeah.
2: Like in the case of LA. And I feel like that's why I'm going to another topic, but
0: no,
2: just staying to the question. Yeah. It's a great relationship. It's people we've been working for, like I said, the past 10 years. So we have this very close relationship, and it's never been hard to actually work with them. They're always super nice, and on top of that, they delivered to my uncles, which my parents brothers, because you got two brothers, which both of them own restaurants, two Mexican restaurants in Sunset Park. And it's, I guess you could say, it's like friends and family, and we all know each other. So luckily, it's been a good, healthy relationship. It's never been nothing crazy where we get into fights over products and stuff, produce and stuff like that. But yeah.
0: Absolutely.
1: Yeah, that's great that you have that community there.
2: Yeah.
0: Yeah, I didn't know that about most people from Mexico being from Puebla in New York City.
2: Yeah. That's it. That's quite interesting. I mean, I don't know why. How that happened. And I feel like that's where, I guess you could say, people say it's like LA has great food. I get it, because LA has a very diverse Mexican cuisine, because we've been there twice as a family vacation for the past 5 years. And they do have great food. And I feel like it has to do with the diversity when it comes to like people from like Mexico. So you have, you got people from Guadalajara, which is by the Pacific coast. You have people from Monterrey, Sonora, which is by the northern parts of Mexico. And then you have people from Yucatan, Chiapas, which is the southern portion. And every, I guess you could say every region in Mexico has their own cuisine. And that'll sort of, you know, when you have put them all together in a place like LA, you get great food.
0: Yeah.
2: So, I mean, and I mean, I'm not saying that our state doesn't have great food, but I feel like we definitely use, you know, for example, like Baja California tacos in New York City, or Sinaloa style marisco food, which is like seafood food. So in New York City, but you know, it's something we're still working. I'm not saying that there's great restaurants in the city that are popping up. And it's like, for example, the whole birria movement that sort of took off in the past 2 years. It's interesting because, you know, this is something that's it's just normal in LA. That you saw that, you know, you saw this in every place, but it's so new in New York City, which leads me to believe, I feel like there's actually some room for people from LA or from Mexico to come here and, you know, open up their own sort of like, you know, businesses from their regional cuisine.
1: Totally.
0: Yeah, that makes a lot of sense. Yeah. Could you elaborate a little bit more on what the different cuisines are like?
2: Well, in the case of birria, that's something that you find in mostly, I guess you could say, in the northern parts, northern or western parts of Mexico. It's usually made out of, I think, goat, if I'm mistaken. And then you have something called Sinaloa style marisco, which is Mexican food. I guess you could say it's like very seafood based. So you got a lot of like seafood tacos, you have a lot of seafood tostadas. And yeah, I mean, and then also you got the region, southern part of Mexico, which is Yucatan, Chiapas, Oaxaca, and you have a lot of very cuisine that is, it's very diverse because of the fact that most of these regions, they have their own little I guess you could say sort of indigenous populations, and each group has their own language and cuisine, and that sort of blends in. And it's like this great, amazing, you know, food culture. But yeah.
0: Yeah. Thank you. That's so
1: very cool.
2: Yeah.
0: Yeah. No. And I guess I have noticed that like a lot of the Mexican food, especially like Bushwick, you go into Queens, like it is very similar, but I didn't
2: know. It's very similar, right?
0: The birria being from a different region.
2: It is from a different region. For example, from our state, we don't usually do that. We're kind of known for our mole poblano. I don't know if you've heard of that. Yeah. It's like this chocolate infused sauce.
0: Amazing.
2: Yes. Yeah, it's delicious. it's something that it's always made, especially on special occasions, from graduations to birthdays, Christmas Day, New Year's Eve. Yeah, that's what we're known for. Well, aside from that, that's about it. But like I said, going back to the whole thing, each state or each region has their own sort of cuisine. In the case of birria, in the case of, seafood tacos and stuff like that, stuff you normally see by the coast, like Jalisco, Guadalajara, up north by Sonora, Sinaloa. So, yeah.
0: Yeah, that's amazing.
1: Cool. Speaking about the food that you specifically serve at Ray's, I feel like we might know the answer to this, but what's your best seller?
2: Well, it used to be tacos, but lately, over the past, I guess you could say 3-4 years, burritos have taken off. Wow. And I think it has to do with people usually have like, they do like their own personal best burrito list in the city. Mm-hmm. So they go around the city, trying different burritos. And I met like probably 4 to 5 people with a great following on social media where they do these little, trips around the city, trying out different burritos. And I guess all 5 of them, we sort of landed on the top. And I guess that sort of like, ever okay. since that, we have taken off and, you know, we sell a lot of those now. So it has become like a bestseller for burritos.
0: Which one of the burritos is it?
1: Which meat sell the most?
2: I think it's between carnitas and steak, followed by el pastor. But it's just I mean, we have like three options. Burritos are pretty similar. It's just rice and beans. One option has pico de gallo and avocado. It has cheese and avocado. Pretty simple, but yeah, I mean, it's delicious. We, and during lunch service, we usually go to about, well, we usually go through 40, 50 burritos within 2 hours, which is, wow. I mean, it's for us, it's a big number.
0: That's a huge number.
1: No, that is a big number.
2: Yeah, 56 burritos in 2 hours, it's quite a lot. A lot of rice, a lot of beans. I mean, because I usually speak to my uncle, who has, like I said, a Mexican restaurant. He goes usually through about 40 burritos in a day, and we do 50 in 2 hours. So yeah. that tells you.
1: That's really impressive.
2: The number of burritos that we sell.
0: And they're huge, too. I saw them going
2: they're pretty
0: over.
2: Huge.
0: I saw them going over the thing. I was like, oh, my God, I wish I ordered that.
2: No, yeah, there's actually people who, they finish the whole thing. Me, myself, I cannot do the whole thing. I usually split it with me or one of my co-workers, but yeah.
0: Lunch and dinner right there.
2: Lunch and dinner, yeah. That's true.
0: Is there
1: now I got to come back and try the burritos.
2: Yeah, sure.
0: Definitely. Is there I don't know, in your opinion, as somebody running the kitchen at this point, is there an underdog menu item that you wish people would order more of?
2: Yes, that's love that question. I say the breakfast tacos.
0: Really?
2: They're people sleep on them. I mean, that's we normally get that a lot in the weekend, which makes sense. But I would love for people to try them out during the week. I feel like that's something that you skip over, and. Yeah. They usually come in and order their bacon, egg, and cheese, which is nothing wrong with that. But, we definitely make banging chorizo and egg tacos, huevos la mexicana tacos and stuff like that. Even bacon, egg, and cheese tacos, if you're down for that too, which they're amazing.
0: Yeah, that sounds good.
1: That sounds really good. I'm so hungry right now, and I would eat a million of those.
0: Yeah. I think I might. Sorry, Chelsea.
1: Oh, no. If you want to take a little break, we can.
0: I think we're going to do some ad reads and then play a little music, and then we'll be right back. You've been listening to In the Kitchen on Radio Free Brooklyn. We'll be right back with you.

0: 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And we're back with In the Kitchen. We've been chatting all morning with Ray's Deli. Here we are. Yeah. You guys can hear me still?
1: Yes.
2: Yes. All good.
0: Amazing. Okay. Awesome. I cut you off before, Chelsea. What were you about to ask, Neil?
2: So when I was there the other day, I noticed you had a special posted up by the register. Do you have specials every day? And if you do, how do you decide what the specials are going to be each day?
1: We have specials every day. That's just Monday through Friday. Well, normally the person who decides on the specials, it's normally either my mom or my dad. And they're made every day. They usually range between, chicken stew or beef stew and oven baked chicken. And then on really special occasions, we usually make chile rellenos. It's like this poblano chili stuff with we do with tuna or either cheese. They're really great. They do sell a lot. The whole thing behind that, it started because normally during lunch hour, we have a lot of like construction workers who come in, and most of them, they look for, I'm not saying that tacos or burritos are very hearty meal, but they look for more like a stew-based, plates. So that was one of the reasons why we sort of started these little specials. And most of them, they have very limited time for lunch. So those are usually ready by the time they come in. So they come in and they're like, oh, what do you have for special? We have this. It's done, and, we just... like it's still in the pot, it's still hot. So you just take it back. Plate it and bag it up and just sell it. Cause like I said, most of them, they usually have very limited lunch time. And then instead of like losing them to another, location, we sort of make these, ready to go lunch plates or lunch specials. And, they still are great. They're delicious.
2: That's interesting that you did it to sort of meet that demand that was there for like,
1: yeah, for sure. I mean, because most of our
2: heartier,
1: right? Exactly. Because most of our menu items, it's done from scratch, and usually it ranges between 10 and 15 minutes, which I guess you could say it's like half their lunchtime. And we do get a big construction crowd, and they're good, hardworking people, and we want to feed them good food. So that's how this whole special came about. Something quick. Come in, order it, and then out the door in 2-3 minutes.
0: Yeah,
2: definitely. Wow.
1: Yeah.
0: Have you been, I know, I saw the construction workers yesterday, actually. but how have you been able to build, like, a group of regulars over time?
1: Oh, yeah. Absolutely. Most of the projects that are going on, most of the construction projects around the neighborhood are going on 2 years. And most of those, guys, they've been coming those 2 years constantly every time they get a chance to come in for lunch, they do come in. And, it's a good crowd that of people that we get in every day, Monday through Friday. So, it gets pretty busy. I mean, I'm pretty sure you notice how packed it gets in there.
0: Yeah. It was kind of awesome.
1: A lot of construction workers. Yeah.
0: Yeah. And there was like kids and parents.
1: Kids and parents. Yeah, we have the school literally next door. Most of the teachers, they from school next door, they also, it's teachers that have been coming in here for the past, I guess, 10 years. So it's really cool. It's nice when you sit back and you think about it. It's like, yeah, this is, it's a great feeling. Cause you know, you sort of like, these are people that you see on an everyday basis. And I guess you could say it's like, they have become like more than just, a customer, I guess a friend at that point. Yeah. They come in, they tell you what's going on. If they're not feeling great, they'd be like, I'm having a pretty bad day. And, you know, you talk to them and, you know, and you just like give them booze. It's like, yeah, everything's being right. But yeah.
0: Yeah. Food fixes all.
1: Oh yeah. For sure.
2: Yeah. And that you guys are definitely an integral part of the community in that way.
1: Yeah.
2: And funny you brought up like the school and teachers. My mom is a teacher in Brooklyn in, Bergen Beach, and she, like, the deli that's near the school, like, all the teachers have been going there for years. Like, she's been going there for decades, ordering the same thing for decades.
1: No, and it's crazy, too. I mean, we have kids who, after school, they come in for tacos, and then it's crazy to think about. I mean, because it's elementary school, so, you know, they were like 10, 12 used to come in. Now, I mean, they're still coming back. They're, literally reaching, going. I mean, there's this kid who's been coming here for, I guess you could say, 8 years now. He's in second year of college. And it's crazy because you literally saw this kid grow up from a early age to, now being a full grown, you know, college man. But, it's a good feeling that you know that he's still there. He still, likes your food and he still comes in.
2: Yeah. That's really sweet.
1: Yeah. It's crazy how time flies. I mean, I've been there quite a while now, so I've seen a lot of, I've met a lot of kids that are, you know, since a very early age, now they're full grown adults.
2: Kat, you go.
0: How has the community changed over the years for you? As somebody that's been there watching it.
1: Yeah, quite a lot, actually. When we first came in, that part of Gowanus was still very, very undeveloped. There was a lot of, especially the big condominium in front of us, that used to be, I remember, in Nato Zone. Mm-hmm. And, I mean, more on 16th Street and 4th Avenue used to be like abandoned houses and stuff like that. So yeah, it has changed a lot. Also that changed sort of like in a way it's good. Because it brings new clientele, and but at the same time, has led to our lease, our rent, it's just gone up very high to the point that we're thinking of like probably either finding a new location in the next year and a half, 2 years.
0: Oh wow!
1: Maybe my dad is just taking a 2-3-4 year break from the business because. It has gotten to the point where it's getting pretty costly to to maintain and keep. I'm not saying we're doing great, but I feel like just the amount of rent that we pay for the location is pretty high. So yeah.
0: Yeah, I'm sorry to hear that. You're not alone, I'm sure, in that
1: sentiment. Yeah, for sure. So yeah, I mean, we're still looking. We're definitely not staying another 5 years because, we're willing to lease every 5 years. After these lease ends, I think that's either we find a new location or just take a break from it.
2: Wow.
1: Yeah. Hopefully we do find a new location because, it's, we would love to actually stay within the neighborhood and keep, serving the community. But,
2: yeah,
1: that is the goal. I mean, we still have 2 more years, so we have plenty of time to keep looking around the neighborhood. So
0: and you never know what can happen. I mean,
1: yeah, true,
0: we didn't know 2 years ago what was gonna happen, and
1: 100%.
0: Go ahead, Chelsea.
2: I was gonna ask a similar question about just like how it's changed over the years, but aside from the neighborhood itself, how has the business changed? How has your clientele changed?
1: I mean, I guess you could say that back in the day, before when we opened, it would just be a very small clientele. But I guess the thing, if I could go back in time and see, I think the thing that sort of like changed the most, I mean, changed for us, where we saw a dramatic change, was when we got written up by the New York Times. That was back in 2015. That's, I think 15 or 17, don't quote me on that, but that sort of like put us on the map, where we started seeing, more people coming in from different parts of Brooklyn, you know, actually taking time out of their day and making a trip to go on this, to come eat our food. And then from there, it just took off. We were written up in, I think, The Voice, New York, The Daily News, New Yorker Magazine, also, Grub Street, I think it's the part mm-hmm. of New Yorker Magazine. They did a little review on us. And recently, about two months ago, I did an interview for Eater Magazine. So they're releasing this book, I think next year, and they're featuring a lot of like restaurants and bodegas, and they came in to interview us. So that's pretty great. We have done a couple of commercials too for, we did a commercial for New York Lotto, where they came in and they used our store as prop. So,
2: That's fun.
1: Yeah, that's pretty fun. What else? It's, you could say like 2015, 17, when we got written up by the New York Times, that's sort of when we got put on the map and things sort of changed. That's when we started adding more stuff to the menu to like give people more, options aside from tacos. So that's when we had the burritos, the tortas and stuff.
2: Cool.
1: Yeah.
0: Yeah. My next question was going to be what your relationship to press is like, but that's really, that's so exciting. See a lot of neighborhood grocery stores like
1: blowing up. No, that's so true. Yeah. Yeah. No, it's press sort of took us, like I said, after that New York Times article that sort of put us on the map. And ever since, it's just been getting reviewed by, magazines and also Shopify they released a new, I put it on my Instagram, they did a, their first magazine release, the first issue, and we were featured in there. So yeah.
2: Oh, that's cool.
1: Yeah.
2: Yeah. I was trying to read that New York Times article about you, but I tried on like my laptop, my work laptop, my phone. I was hitting the paywall every time.
1: Yeah. No, that's,
2: but
1: yeah, that's the
2: annoying. I really want to read that piece.
1: I'll send to you. Yeah.
2: Yeah.
0: I'll print it out, Chelsea.
2: Thank you.
0: Yeah, definitely. Do you guys have any upcoming like events? Is an event sort of thing something you do at where you work or?
1: No, but that's actually that's one thing that I've been having on the back of my head for quite a while. And that's a thing that I actually bring up to my dad every now and then. But I don't know. He's not into that. I'm like, yeah, it's great. I feel like it's great to, a great way to put yourself out there and, have more people notice you. But for the meantime, that's something that he's not interested in. Like, as he's at the end of the day, he's the one he and my mom are the ones who call the shots. So, but that's something definitely I would love to actually do in the near future. Maybe after like we get a new place, he sort of like, yeah, you know what, let's try out something new and sort of like, go on from there. But yeah, it's something I definitely want to do in the future. Just do a lot of events, do a lot of collabs with breweries and stuff like that. Because in the past,
2: so cool.
1: Yeah, in the past, I guess you could say pre-COVID, we were getting a lot of breweries come in, especially like Other Half, Six Point.
0: Yeah, that's a big area for breweries too.
1: Oh yeah, it is. And actually, the founder of Six Point, he came in one time. And he was like, we're thinking like doing a collab with Reyes, where you come in and do a little pop up in our brewery. I thought it was a great idea. I brought it up to my dad. He was like, "Yeah, it's a lot of work. So we need to get a grill. Need to get hire staff to go in there and cook food." And I get it because it's a lot of logistical work. It's not like just going in there and just popping up with food in your hand. It's I feel like in order for us to do that, we need to like invest some money on buying that equipment for that, and then find a space where you can store that equipment.
2: Right.
1: Yeah. So it's like I said, if you do get a new place, we're definitely, you know, make sure we have a little room where we keep most of that equipment, because, you know, you do need a lot of, at least two grills, medium sized grills. You need chairs or, you know, utensils and cooking ware and stuff like that, pots, pans, and stuff.
2: Yeah. What other ideas do you have for Raise?
1: The collabs, pop-ups around the city, collabs with breweries, and at the moment, that's all I got for now. I mean,
2: that's great.
1: Not a lot. Yeah, I mean, not a lot, because, like I said, most of the ideas that are bringing my dad, he's like, now we're good. So I sort of like giving up on that. Bringing up new ideas to the table for the meantime. But mm-hmm. I'm pretty sure hopefully in the next few years, he's open to that. So I'll definitely bring up more ideas. But at the moment, I would love to do pop-ups around the city. From breweries to...
2: You guys would absolutely make a killing with pop-ups.
1: Restaurants. Especially like something like, I don't know if you guys have Taqueria Ramirez.
2: I haven't been there, but that's been on my list for a while.
1: Yeah, it's crazy how you... I mean, also going back to the whole thing that I said, how something that it's so common in Mexico, and I guess so common in LA. I don't say LA, but because these are Mexican style tacos, Mexican street style tacos, it's something so common that you see in Mexico. It shocks me that it's they come in and they got great food, great tacos, by the way, but the way they were actually, it's like build like a following very quickly. It tells you how I guess you could say New York City sort of lacks more good food. I get more Mexican food, I guess you could say. So and they do, aside from that, they do a lot of pop-ups in restaurants. That's something that I actually want to do too, a lot of pop-ups, restaurants whatever.
2: Yeah. I used to live in DC for school, and there was this taqueria that was just a pop-up. Like on the weekends, they would have a little pop-up shop on this one street. And then it was so popular that they actually recently just got a storefront and they have an actual restaurant there, which is really cool. It's kind of almost like the reverse of what you're talking about.
1: Yeah. No, I mean, pop-ups are great. It's, like I said, it's a great way to put your name out there. It's a great way to meet new people. And it's a great way to build relationships with other like-minded people. So, yeah.
0: I guess my last question, since we're running low on time, what do you see the future for you in the deli being?
1: At the moment, I'm actually like I said, I'm in school for film.
2: Cool. Yeah.
0: Amazing.
1: Yeah. So, I'd like to actually pursue that career for the next, 10 plus years or whatever destiny decides. But that's something I've been having on the, I guess you can say, in my bucket list. I definitely want to own a small business like the one we have now. And I don't know when, but it's something I definitely want to do, especially like a taqueria sort of thing.
2: Mm-hmm.
1: And just do that, and I guess bring very similar flavors to the table from what we have in Reyes. So that's all I gotta say for now. But for the future, I would like to just do my work in film, and maybe in the next 10 or plus years get a business going.
0: Excited about the film aspect.
2: Awesome. Yeah, so am I.
1: Yeah.
2: Very cool.
0: Are you a writer director?
1: Yeah. I wrote my first script last semester, and this semester I got the chance to shoot it and direct it and
2: edit it. Congratulations.
1: Oh, thank you.
0: Awesome.
1: Yeah.
0: Oh my God. Well, I'm excited to see your first feature.
2: Yes.
0: For sure. That'll be awesome.
1: Well, yeah, I might probably do a little, screening party at Reyes. I'm thinking about it.
0: Hell yeah.
2: That'll be so sweet. Yeah.
0: That's the best first event, I think.
2: Yes. 100%. Yeah. So where can people find Reyes, both in real life and online?
1: Well, in real life, you can find us at 532 Fourth Avenue. It's between 14th and 15th Street in Brooklyn, New York. And online, you can find us as either Reyes Deli BK, which is Reyes Deli and Grocery, Brooklyn. Because it's weird because over the past, I guess you could say month now, we have been getting a lot of calls from Staten Island. And I just really found out there's another Reyes Deli in Staten Island.
0: Oh, no.
2: That's which funny. Which is,
1: it's annoying too because people call in thinking they're ordering from Reyes Deli Staten Island, which I mean, we're in no way related to them.
0: Right.
1: They order food, I mean, big orders too. And then they call back 30, 40 minutes later saying, it's like, where's my food or where, and I order food. I'm like, what do you mean? He's like, yeah, is this Reyes Deli Staten Island? I was like, no, it's Reyes Deli Brooklyn. So yeah, there's been a couple of occasions where we are left with a lot of food in there and most of it has either been thrown out and stuff like that. But yeah, just make sure it's Reyes Deli Brooklyn and you can find us there. Yeah.
0: Yeah. Reyes Deli Brooklyn.
1: Reyes Deli Brooklyn. Yep.
0: That. All right. Well, thank you so much for coming on with us this morning. It's been an absolute pleasure to chat with you. And everyone listening at home, you're listening to In the Kitchen. We've been with Reyes Deli in Brooklyn. have an amazing Thursday.
1: Thank you, guys.
2: Thank you so much.
1: Thank you for having me. Appreciate it. Yeah. And happy holidays.
0: And happy
2: holidays.
1: Yeah, and I'd love to see you around the store if you come and try the tamales. If you can, come in this weekend because we're closed this Sunday,
0: yeah, Christmas Day. I will be there.
1: But,
2: I will definitely be back.
1: For sure.
2: 100%.
0: All right.
2: Thank you so much.
1: Thank you, guys. Appreciate it. Bye.

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1: Peculiar utterance of the day.
2: Script to our locker. Statement for Rochelle. 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

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You are listening to Coldest Cuts. My name is DJ RB. I'm going to do my best to get you the beats today. You are listening to Radio Free Brooklyn. That is what Brooklyn sounds like. Independent, listener-supported community radio. How you doing? Yeah, I wanted to start off with Marvin Gaye this morning because last week I went to another record club installation at Public Records. It was Marvin Gaye. We sat there, we listened, it was gorgeous, and I've been on a kick this weekend. I can't stop listening. So that is one of my faves, a nice calm one to get us going, and I'm going to keep on that. I'll check in with y'all later, but until then, this is Graphic Bleedouts, Quelle Chris, Chris Keys, who else? Meryl Garbus of Toon Yards, if you're hip, and Melanie Charles. Once again, I'm DJ RB. Thank you so much for tuning in today, and you should keep it locked for the next hour.

soon. 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The horror, the scars that shook to the call, was thought

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0: deal with it. 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Nigga, I'm in the knowing now, and I ain't sleeping at all. My only question, why you even involved? Ain't for the weak at the heart. Don't do no sleeping too often. This ain't for the weak at the heart. Weak at the heart. Hey, what I get, I deserve. Nothing deferred, I'm too ahead of the curve. Word, I have my head fully submerged under the current. They ain't trying to see me flourish though. Don't take it personally. I know you hurting, so it's worth it to me. Been on a murderous spree, letting that jag purr right off the curb. Living that lifestyle, I'm writing my words for real. Wrong or right, I show you just how the urgency feel. Clear the room for me, a walking emergency drill. I tried to introduce you to it for it all. Started cold game, lost art, drawn lines, hard crosses. Still the Satan on my shoulder, never stop talking. I promise this ain't for the soft hearted.
1: Sound business is funny. It's not who's carrying the string on the day, really, that is the best sound.
2: All right, that was Domogenesis and Evidence with Don't Believe Half. We heard Mr. Bombastic, and that was Young Morpheus and Dirty Art Club. We heard Maxo and Logie with No Love, and Quelle Chris, Chris Keys, Meryl Garbus, and Melanie Charles. Oh my God, those names together. Wow. That was Graphic Bleedouts. Once again, you're listening to Closed Cuts here on Radio Free Brooklyn. My name is DJ RB. I am bringing you the beats today. And also, in a bit of music news, Tyler, the Creator's Camp Flogna has been postponed until next weekend. I don't know. I feel like this is kind of a big deal. I don't know if it's ever been postponed before. Also, it's definitely it's a Gen Z festival for sure, for sure. Huge amount of like online internet artists. And so seeing the backlash on the internet has been really, really interesting. I even have mutuals that flew to LA from like a lot of other places to go to Flogna, and now they have to either find a place to stay until next weekend when it's postponed until, which is, yeah, the 22nd to the 23rd, or they just have to eat it, take a vacation in LA and not go, take the refund and I guess just use that money. But I don't know. I mean, shit happens. I feel like this happens with Coachella like once every 5 minutes, and the only reason why this kind of sucks is because it is definitely one of the very few festivals that highlights rap. So, I get it. But like, there's going to be an abridged lineup next weekend. I think the only people that are missing are people who, let's see. Claro, not going to be there. That's kind of sad. Somber, who gives a shit? Sorry. Tems, Men I Trust won't be there. The Alchemist won't be there. He's played it a billion times and he's on tour like all the time. Don Toliver. Most of the artists that are on there will remain. I mean, yeah, ASAP Rocky, Alameda, Clips, Deb Never, Doechii, Damo, Earl Sweatshirt. Like so many people are still going. The whole, yeah, it's going to be fine. So yeah, that's what's going on in music news. Nothing too crazy, honestly. We've had a couple more new releases. Let's see. Today is the anniversary of Young Dolph passing away in 2021, November 17th, 2021. Young Dolph passed away at the age of 36. And yeah. I guess with that bit of bad news, you're welcome for the update. we're going to keep it going. This is, I've got more later. I'll bring up the vibes, once I figure out how, but I don't know. I feel like it's kind of important to talk about like anniversaries, I guess, whatever. This is, Best Friend and Mike. This is Vlone Runtz. Once again, you're listening to Coldest Cuts here on Radio Free Brooklyn. That is independent, listener supported radio. And that's what Brooklyn sounds like.

0: luxury.
1: Say what?
0: In the lap of luxury. Living in the lap of luxury. You don't need $100 million to be living in the lap of luxury.
2: With such realization, he will become the master of his possessions, but never a slave. He will live in the world as a liberated man, like a boat in the water. A boat in the water floats itself and floats others also from shore to shore. But imagine the condition if the boat, by its weakness, allows the water to get into it. It could never save the people nor itself.
3: You think you're doing bad? Boy, you're rolling in a lap of luxury here.
4: I get up in the morning and I say, what a thrill it is to live. I get up in the morning and I say,
5: what a thrill it is to live.
4: What
5: new hope for man is going to come today?
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5: is going to come into my life today?
4: I get up in the morning and I say,
5: man is going
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5: come today?
4: What a thrill it is to live.
5: What new beauty is going to come into my life today? What new hope for man is going to come today?
4: I get up in the morning and I say, what a thrill it is to live.
5: What new beauty is going to come into my life today? What new hope for man is going to come today?
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6: Roses red is my eyes. Red

new Gina Liv and Kareem Riggins here on Radio Free Brooklyn. That was Circles. We heard Kia and Rara Gabor with This Time, the Koreatown Oddity, and Kentaro gave us Lap of Luxury. And we heard a really, really, really old Best Friend song featuring Mike. I believe this came out. Yeah. I mean, really, really old, whatever. It was in 2020. That was an exaggeration. But I am so stoked off of this new Liv X Kareem Riggins single. They dropped a single and a video, which, you know, it makes my mind wander and it makes me believe that more is to come. So I'm really, really, really, really hoping we're gonna get like a nice little EP or like some more collaborations, perhaps in the new year. Epic. Kareem Riggins is an American jazz drummer and record producer from Detroit. He worked a lot with Common and J Dilla, and he was a huge contributor for both artists across multiple projects. Let's see. He worked with Robert Glasper. He formed the Jahari Masamba unit with Madlib in 2020 and also has worked with Paul McCartney, Kanye West, Denzel Curry, Earl Sweatshirt, Norah Jones. The list goes on and on and also on. But I'm just really, really excited to see what more comes because I just think they work super well together. I think Liv's voice really, really, really lends itself to more pure jazz vocals. And I do think she can do, obviously, I think she can do R&B. I think she can rap also, but her having like a more light girly jazz thing going would be really awesome. I think it would be, like I said, a nice soundtrack for the new year. So we'll see what happens with that. I'm going to share more of the new Arm & Hammer Alchemist album because I really enjoy it. It's called Mercy is the album. I don't think I had anything else to say. I'm really excited about this album. It's good. I'm working my way through it, and there is going to be more Liv today. So consider yourself warned. But until then, this is Arm & Hammer, The Alchemist, Billy Woods, Lucid, Quelle Chris, with Glue Traps.

0: wild dog, you don't even wanna know. 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No dives though, this deep water can't just hop out the boat. Rom on the shirt, damn right I want that pig smoke. If it's good work, only need a couple tokes. Recidivist, never gave up hope that we can move that dope. Hold up, let me pull your coat. What a profit a man to gain the whole world if he don't have time to gloat. All white crowd, I laugh at life's little jokes. Some of y'all never got up at the crack of dawn to go to work for the low in the show. Good for you though. It's hard to get out of bed when there's glue traps behind the stove. Bulldozers in the olive grove, soldiers switching to civilian clothes. Every story tell a story that's already been told. Everything's dead and gone, we only had a name in the road.
1: 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Down today. 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Looping, moving pictures, chicken backs and gizzards. Crack your skeleton, it's baby new year. Crosstown traffic, hop out on gates in green. Black derby, not Nate Dogg with the pinstripe. Step light, bay rum in the air, there's a word for that. I'ma yearn it back,
0: stretch a word or
1: take a little more.
0: Tickets at the door.
1: Stretch a little, take a little more.
0: Tickets at the door.
1: Down today.
2: I did it, mama. I did it, papa.
3: 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We hula hoop with the rings of fire. These guys are jumping through. Nothing new. Tears shed for the buck of the two. So fucking can't be stuck at neutral. Zigzag zigging business as usual. 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
4: Keeping it fun.
5: What I expected him to be actually was to be a militant in the line of Malcolm X or Martin Luther King or that guy Garvey, and he was none of these things. He was simply a quiet, very conservative intellectual, and he fitted in very well. He got along very well with everybody there. I never quite understood why I was having problems. Why I was smoking dope, why I was always discontented, blah, blah.

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Got the Glock 45 every time I'm roll running. Try to play me for a lick, I hop out, get the gun and smoking on this pressure. 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Bust 1,000 packs, Duracell in my fucking scale. 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Bouncing out the S-line, blowing with the AR. 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I know how it feel to be a crip and a rock star. Lead a house, bust 100 packs. 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I was getting it in on my skateboard. No frontin', I'm easty like that. Sliding with the weapon, catch him slipping, I'll be right back. Hit him with the baby chop, nigga, it cost a couple racks. Worth every penny, cause I know he ain't coming back. Ain't no way he's surviving this rapid fire attack. He seen me, then he tried to run, they all went in his back. No homo. About to throw some bullets out this nine like Tony Romo. I like them sophisticated bitches that got the dump though. Cook expensive steaks in my kitchen like I'm at Fogo. 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
0: Don't act green.
1: Yes, Lord.
0: Suck it to me. Hey. Now, how much money you made last night, huh?
1: Two.
0: Good job.
1: One, two.

0: Oh man, I gotta talk fast. We heard She's My Brand New Crush, that was Liv and C.S. Armstrong. We heard The Way That I Am, that was Wiki and Your Old Droog. Maybe The Next Time, Jay Worthy, Larry June, London Drugs, and Rock Marciano. We heard Masterpiece by Reaper Mook, and starting off was Glue Traps, that was Arm & Hammer, Alchemist, Billy Woods, Elucid, Quelle Chris. God, so many other people. So many people on that track. In the background now, King Farley, that is Sideshow. I have been DJ RB, this has been Coldest Cuts. You've been listening to Radio Free Brooklyn. No show next week, I won't be here, but I will catch you on the flip in 2 weeks. Thank you so much once more for listening, and...
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3: I feel ya. Hennepin County, Minnesota Attorney Mary Moriarty. 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

0: From Pacifica Radio in Los Angeles, this is The Bradcast, as heard on KPFK 90.7 FM in LA and on dozens of other fine affiliate stations on both the public airwaves and the internets around the country and the world, blanketing planet Earth. I'm Brad Friedman, your friendly investigative blogger, journalist, troublemaker, muckraker, an all-around swell fellow, says me from bradblog.com. Thank you very much for joining us today. Momentarily, we will be joined by our old friend Keith Barber, who wrote a fascinating article recently comparing a law review article that he wrote 30 years ago in response to war crimes accusations at the time against the U.S. during the first Gulf War. And in case you've lost track at home by now,
1: easy to do.
0: There's been so many of them at this point. We're talking about the one that was when Iraq, then headed up by Saddam Hussein, invaded Kuwait during the George Bush Senior administration. When, whether you liked the reason or not, there was actually a clear reason for why the U.S. went into that war. It was to push Saddam and Iraq out of Kuwait. At the time, we worked with allies and the UN on it before launching the war. And since there was a clear purpose for getting in, there was also a clear way to get out of that war, essentially, once Saddam was pushed out of Kuwait and it was freed.
1: Huh, what a concept, working with allies and having an exit strategy?
0: Not just an exit, an entrance strategy. Anyway, we can contrast all of that with what Donald Trump has now done in Iran, and we will when Keith joins us here momentarily. But really what's most fascinating is that Keith, 32 years ago, wrote a military law review article responding to the war crimes charges at the time made against the U.S. by former U.S. Attorney General Ramsey Clark. Now, back then, Keith was a Republican and a military man, and did not at the time find validity in Clark's charges that the U.S. had carried out war crimes. Well, Keith now measures the same standards of international law against allegations of war crimes in Donald Trump's Iran war, and, well, we will discuss his findings. But I'm also curious if his own politics at the time, 30 years ago, and by the way, who he was writing this article for, the Military Law Review, if any of that may have colored his analysis at the time of those war crime charges. Hmm. So lots to talk about with Keith. War crimes, always a fun discussion, by the way.
1: Yes, indeed.
0: And Desi Doyen will also have our latest Green News report this hour as well.
1: Yes.
0: Which, I should say, like conversations about war crimes, is also always nothing but chuckles. So we'll look forward to that. But before we get to Keith, momentarily, some quick accountability news, or at least the outlines, the shadows of accountability coming into view here. It takes far too long, but some accountability now for Donald Trump's attempt to steal the 2020 election. The 2020 election, 6 years ago. But this is in a way that he cannot pardon his way out of, I think. The California Supreme Court on Wednesday stripped Donald Trump's attorney, John Eastman, of his law license over his efforts to, as Reuters described,

0: claims it overturn Trump's 2020 election loss to Joe Biden. Eastman was one of the architects, as you recall, of Trump's 2020 fake elector scheme, making this quasi-legal case for then Vice President Mike Pence to overthrow the 2020 election on January 6th during the joint session of Congress to certify Biden's Electoral College win that year. Eastman was also one of the speakers at the Ellipse on that day, on January 6th, before Trump's attempted insurrection. Eastman was finally disbarred out here in California after the state Supreme Court refused to review the State Bar Association's determination to take Eastman's law license from him. The court, as Reuters reports, did not immediately release an opinion explaining its decision, which followed a state bar court's determination that Eastman violated attorney ethics rules. According to George Cardona, the State Bar of California's chief trial counsel, in a statement, Eastman's disbarment, quote, affirms the fundamental principle that attorneys must act with honesty and uphold the rule of law regardless of the client that they represent or the context in which that representation occurs. In turn, Eastman's lawyer said in a statement that he plans to file an appeal with the U.S. Supreme Court. So that should be interesting. We, of course, wish Mr. Eastman the best of luck. Eastman also drafted legal memos weeks after the election suggesting that then-Vice President Mike Pence could refuse to accept electoral votes from several swing states when Congress convened to certify the vote count. He was a former law professor at Chapman University out here in California representing Trump during that Hail Mary lawsuit at the U.S. Supreme Court attempting to invalidate all the votes in four different states where Trump had falsely claimed evidence of widespread 2020 voter fraud. The state bar court's appellate division last year found that Eastman had, in fact, violated California attorney ethics rules against misleading courts and making false public statements. And this week, the California Supremes declined to hear his further appeal after the lower California state bar court had recommended his disbarment, determining that his efforts to derail Biden's victory were, quote, unlawful and lacked any factual or legal support. So Eastman's law license has been suspended. It is now stripped entirely. Eastman has also pleaded not guilty to criminal charges in Arizona and Georgia for his efforts to overturn Biden's election victory in both of those states. But on this matter of his law license in California, Eastman no longer has one, and there is nothing that Donald Trump can do about it since presidential pardons do not apply in any way to state bar association rulings, at least until we hear from the Supreme Court about all of this. So there is that, and more glimmers of accountability today, this time in Minnesota, and this could get really interesting on several levels. An ICE agent who was part of the federal immigration surge in Minnesota earlier this year was charged with felony second-degree assault with a dangerous weapon, according to a Minnesota prosecutor on Thursday. The agent, Gregory Donald Morgan Jr., is accused of pointing a gun at the heads of two civilians in a vehicle. As Hennepin County Attorney Mary Moriarty explained on Thursday, this is the first case of an ICE agent facing charges related to the Trump administration's so-called Operation Metro Surge in Minnesota, which drew outrage after the fatal shootings of two U.S. citizens, Renee Nicole Good and Alex Preddy, by federal immigration authorities. The first case of a federal agent in this matter facing state charges. Again, charges that, in theory, as long as they remain in state court, cannot be pardoned away by Donald Trump. Morgan was charged with two counts of second-degree assault with a dangerous weapon, one count for each victim, and there is a warrant now out for his arrest. The Department of Homeland Security did not immediately respond to a request for comment about the charges. But on February 5, Morgan was allegedly driving an SUV with no markings when he pulled up next to another vehicle and, quote, pointed his duty weapon directly at both victims while continuing to drive illegally on the shoulder of the highway, according to Moriarty. The driver then called 911, quote, for a federal agent, our opinion is that illegally driving on a shoulder, pulling up to a car and pointing a gun at the heads of two community members who are not doing anything at the time is well beyond the scope of their authorities. After calling 911, Morgan in this case was interviewed days later. And so there were interviews with both Morgan and the victims here who said they had not understood that Morgan was an agent of ICE. Instead, the driver of the car said he had understood that there was, quote, a crazy person driving down the road aiming guns at people.
1: Wow.
0: Morgan, for his part, told state investigators that he, quote, feared for his safety and the safety of others after a vehicle swerved in front of him, he said, and cut him off. We'll see if any of that holds up. There is a video of the incident from both the people in the car and others, apparently. It is a rare instance of state prosecutors charging a federal agent for on-duty actions, as the New York Times reports. And the first such case, officials said, connected to the federal government's 10-week operation in Minnesota. Moriarty described the assault case as one of 18 incidents involving federal agents that are now under investigation by her office, and she indicated that charges against other agents were possible. State prosecutors face formidable practical and legal obstacles, however, in pursuing criminal charges against federal agents. They have broad immunity from prosecution in state court for on-duty conduct. Whether pointing a gun at people just driving down the street from an unmarked car can be considered on-duty conduct, well, that remains to be seen. State officials also say that the federal government has refused to provide local investigators with basic information, including the names of agents, in many of the cases they are still looking at. Still, Minnesota prosecutors have spent weeks investigating the actions of these federal agents. Moriarty said that the case announced on Thursday had, quote, virtually none of the obstacles that have made prosecuting other cases difficult. For example, here they have interviews with both the ICE agent and the motorist. A supervisor for ICE told investigators that neither Mr. Morgan nor his partner reported the incident after they returned to their base. So, as noted, a glimmer of accountability there. We'll be keeping our eyes on that case as it unfolds and any that may follow. And speaking of accountability for the Trump administration and all of their far too many crimes to count at this point, how about accountability for war crimes? In this, yes, still ongoing war of choice by Donald Trump in Iran. We will discuss that and more with Keith Barber next, plus Green News Report, all ahead on today's Busy Bradcast. I'm Brad Friedman.
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0: Hey, this is Brad. 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Welcome back. It's the Bradcast. 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On Thursday morning, as we near the end of the somewhat shaky two-week ceasefire between the U.S. and Iran, Donald Trump claimed that a 10-day ceasefire was to be declared between Israel and Lebanon, where Israel has been brutally attacking Hezbollah forces in and around Beirut since pretty much the time that Israel and U.S. jointly attacked Iran, beginning about 6 weeks ago. As we go to air today, I don't know if that ceasefire between Israel and Lebanon has yet been confirmed by either of those two countries. So take Donald Trump's announcement for the moment with the huge grain of salt that anything that ever comes out of his mouth now warrants. But I should note that the attack on Lebanon by Israel has reportedly been so brutal and has killed and displaced so many people. Upwards of a million civilians are said to now have been displaced that, frankly, international criminal courts need to add still new war crime charges against Benjamin Netanyahu on top of a mountain of such charges that he needs to face for his atrocities in Gaza. But that is for another day for now. Here at home, our own president needs to face his own mountain of accountability, now including war crimes for what he has done in Iran, in my opinion, which in my non-lawyer layman's understanding of international law includes his mere threat against Iran as one of his ultimately tacoed deadlines for them to reopen the Strait of Hormuz approached when he declared, quote, "a whole civilization will die tonight, never to be brought back again." Of course, destroying an entire civilization would be among the most horrific war crimes in the history of humanity, if not the most horrific, but merely threatening as much is a war crime in and of itself, as I understand international law. Again, as a layman and non-lawyer. So with that, including my own limitations on this in mind, let's turn to someone who is not a layman and a non-lawyer, but an actual attorney who has actually studied some of this, including some 30 years ago during another U.S. conflict in the Persian Gulf, since they never seem to end after all. Back when the U.S. had attacked Iraq in defense of U.S. ally Kuwait, following then Iraqi leader Saddam Hussein's invasion of his neighboring sovereign nation during the presidency of George H.W. Bush at the time. At the time, as our friend Keith Barber wrote last week at Daily Kos, he was the author, Keith was, of an article published in Volume 146, in the Fall 1994 Military Law Review. The article was entitled, quote, "No Fire This Time, False Accusations of America War Crimes in the Persian Gulf." The 39-page legal article, he explains, systematically rebutted allegations made by former U.S. Attorney General Ramsey Clark at the time, alleging widespread war crimes by the U.S. in the Persian Gulf. Keith's article, he explained, cited the relevant law of warfare and applied the facts to the law that had often been misstated by Ramsey Clark, with Keith concluding, quote, "The United States fought the Persian Gulf War with a concern for the laws of warfare that is unprecedented. Lawyers assisted tactical commanders in every phase of the operation, and their advice altered methods and tactics. The issue of whether the United States committed war crimes in the Persian Gulf involves specific questions of law and fact that are generally ascertainable, finding, it seems, that widespread war crimes were not carried out by the U.S. during that conflict, in contradiction to the claims of former U.S. Attorney General Ramsey Clark." Looking at those same laws, however, which have not much changed since Keith Barber wrote that law review article 32 years ago, and applying them to our current conflict in the Persian Gulf against Iran, Keith says the conclusions that he makes today are not the same that he was able to make back in 1994. Joining us now is our old friend Keith Barber, a former U.S. Army captain, a former lifelong Republican and attorney, and now a frequent contributor to the Progressive Daily Coast website on legal and constitutional matters, where he is known there mostly as Keith DB. Oh, welcome back to the broadcast, sir.
2: Thank you, Brad. Good to be back.
0: Always great to have you here. So, very interesting study, very interesting contrast, comparison between how the facts from two different U.S. Middle East conflicts match up against largely the same body of international law, coming to two very different conclusions 30 years apart, Keith. I want to step through some of the laws regarding war crimes and why things look very different to you in this particular conflict. But I must ask, as we always point out, you were, until the Trump era, essentially, as I understand it, a lifelong Republican, and presumably you were still in military service at the time that you wrote that legal article for the Military Law Review. Is that correct?
2: No, I had just gotten out of the Army and gone to law school. I was in law school.
0: So why were you tapped to write that piece at the time for the Military Law Review?
2: I was not tapped by the military to do so because I had good grades. I was invited to be an editor on the Houston Journal of International Law. A journal that the law school put out, you know, and one of the requirements of being on that journal was that you were required to write an article of publishable quality. And so everybody had to do that. And this was the article I wrote. And most people didn't get theirs published, but I submitted mine to the Military Law Review and was moderately surprised that they accepted it.
0: Now, did your disposition at the time, as both a Republican and a former member of the armed forces at the time, did that color your assessment, you think, of that particular conflict in ultimately defending against the allegations of war crimes that were made by the former Attorney General Ramsey Clark at the time? He served he's a Democrat. He served in both the Kennedy and Johnson administration. Did you go back to review that article now in that particular light, since you have sort of changed your party allegiances since then?
2: I did. I've got a copy of it on my shelf up here, and I look at it periodically. I don't think I did. Certainly, you know, the inspiration for it was, you know, frankly, and Desi and I were talking about the old AOL boards, and I was on one of those, and and somebody cited Ramsey Clark's allegations, and I responded, you know, look, I was an Army officer for 11 years, and that's not what the rules of warfare say. And this person, you know, responded rather snottily, well, I'm going to believe a former United States Attorney General before I'm going to believe some just got out of the Army captain.
0: Right.
2: And I was like, well, then I'll prove it. I'll look up the law and prove it. Uh-huh. And that's what I did. If you read that article from 1994, it's a fairly straightforward approach of this is what happened, and this is what the law actually says, and it results in that conclusion. It's legal analysis. It's what judges do all the time. And I think that I was fair-minded when I wrote that back in 1994. And I think I was fair-minded when I wrote the article that you talked about in the Daily Coast, you know, a week or so ago.
0: Now, by the way, and I know this is probably an unanswerable question, but would your 1994 article have been published, selected for publication in the Military Law Review if you actually had found that Ramsey Clark was right about war crimes by the U.S. in that conflict?
2: Yeah, I guess we'll never know.
0: Right.
2: But I doubt it.
0: Okay.
2: I very much doubt it.
0: Right.
2: And in fact, I considered, I actually emailed a link to my article to the Military Law Review. The article I just wrote. I found the email for the Military Law Review and said, hey, I did this article 30 years ago, and now I've applied the same standards that I did then to this article or to our conduct in the current war with Iran, and I reach a different conclusion, and I invite you to read it. And I gave them a link.
0: Have you heard back from them yet?
2: I have not.
0: Interesting. Well, because it would be interesting if you heard back. Do let us know. And better still, if they decide to publish it, let us know. Let's jump into it. As noted, I, Keith, am not an attorney like yourself, much less an international war crime law expert. So I'm going to need your help to sort of step us through some of the potential crimes in question, both in the, well, in the first Iraq conflict defending Kuwait under George H.W. Bush and now Donald Trump's war in Iran. You begin in this latest piece at Daily Coast by asking, was attacking Iran legal? The initial attack itself, and we'll drill down into some of the questionable tactics in a moment, but what does the law tell us about that, whether it was a lawful attack on Iran, and how is this attack on Iran itself different from what happened when the U.S. attacked Iraq back in the 90s?
2: Well, the basic law on that is the United Nations Charter, and it states that all members shall refrain in their international relations from the threat or use of force against other countries. Yeah, you know, pretty simple. Mm-hmm. But the U.N. Charter does spell out two specific circumstances when the use of force is considered to be authorized under international law. And one of those, kind of interestingly, is when the United Nations Security Council authorizes it. Mm-hmm. And the other one is self-defense, that a nation may respond in both individual and collective self-defense to an attack by another country. It says if an attack occurs, mm-hmm. by the way, by the other country. So, mm-hmm. you know, the UN Charter kind of doesn't allow for this notion of, well, we think they might be about to attack someday, and so we're going to attack them first. The UN Charter doesn't envision that sort of excuse, which is what we offered this time. Mm-hmm. Obviously, 30 years ago, when I wrote that article in 1994, you know, Iraq had attacked Kuwait. Mm-hmm. And Article 51 of the United Nations Charter justified a collective response by Kuwait and any allies in response to that attack on mm-hmm. it. And so that was one. And then there was also United Nations Security Council resolution that authorized force. So we actually had both of those bases covered mm-hmm. In the original war against Iraq.
0: And we saw, so there's a series of steps essentially that you could take. You can go through the United Nations and so forth. That are supposed to be carried out before an armed conflict, unless additionally, as we saw in Kuwait, where they were themselves attacked and they were defending themselves. We saw similar steps carried out in the long run up to the second war in Iraq that was carried out by Bush Jr. And by the way, none of this is to say that, you know, I or Keith, who I certainly don't speak for, but not that we support any of these wars. This is just sort of a look at the so-called legal steps that are taken or supposed to be taken in advance of these types of conflicts, correct?
2: That's right. I wasn't answering the question in that article 30 mm-hmm. years ago or the one I wrote a couple of weeks ago of whether or not the war was a smart idea mm-hmm. or good policy. I was answering the question then and a couple of weeks ago on was the war legal?
0: Mm-hmm.
2: And the answer was, you know, different.
0: Yeah, because they did take those steps back in 1994, for good or ill. We haven't seen any of those steps. As a matter of fact, in this particular war, as a matter of fact, you write, quote, an argument can be made that the United States used perfidy to gain tactical advantage to assassinate the Iranian leadership at the beginning of this particular conflict, and that such perfidy is itself a violation of Article 37 of the Geneva Conventions from 1977. What does perfidy mean in this particular context? Why is it a violation of the Geneva Conventions of 1977, and how did we violate that?
2: Well, perfidy is defined by that provision as acts inviting the confidence of an adversary to lead him to believe that he's entitled to, you know, a protected status under international law. And so what occurred in the initial hours of this war was that we were in the midst of negotiations with Iran, mm-hmm. and the Iranian leadership was receiving offers and diplomatic, you know, overtures from the United States and Israel. Mm-hmm. And the Iranian leadership said, we need to get together and consider what the United States has said to us in their offer of diplomacy. And so all their leaders got together. American and Israeli intelligence found out about that meeting and bombed it. And that's how most of Iran's highest level leaders were killed.
0: Unbelievable. I mean, that just seems like a strict violation of the.
2: Iran accused us of bombing the negotiating table. And it's the whole justification for war thing. One of the things, if you look at those United Nations charters that I was just quoting a moment ago, is they certainly don't envision sneak attacks by any party as how a war would be initiated. A war would be initiated only when negotiations fail and all the efforts at diplomacy exhaust. This was a sneak attack. This is what the Japanese did to us.
0: Yeah.
2: You know, on December 7th, 1941. And when they did it to us, we understood that as much of the reason as to why they were the bad guys and we were the good guys, because we would not stoop to such a thing. Well, we just did.
0: So, yeah, I mean, there are laws that international laws that say you can't basically say, hey, let's have a peace conference. Let's get together and then kill the people when they come to meet you for this peace conference.
2: Well, they didn't come to meet us, but they were meeting with each other to consider our offer. And that's when we hit them.
0: Right. Just the general principle I'm trying to underscore, that you can't pretend that we are doing this thing to work towards peace and you take part in that process and then we end up using that somehow against you. That seems to be exactly what happened here. Was there anything akin to that? Again, comparing this back to the 1994 war, was there anything akin to any of that in the run-up to that war, the beginning of that war?
2: Well, yeah, as I suggested in my article, that it was more, what we did was more akin to what Iraq did to Kuwait. In the midst of negotiations, Iraq suddenly invaded Kuwait and overran the country. So, yeah, with a surprise sneak attack that Iraq did. And once again, when Iraq did it to one of our allies, such sneak attacks were understood to be the kind of things that, you know, bad and evil nations do, and certainly not the kind of thing we would do.
0: Tell me about the principle of discrimination. This is a principle regarding the conduct of war dating back apparently all the way to the Hague Conventions of 1907. So predating even the First World War, what is the principle of discrimination as it applies here?
2: Yeah, I mean, it's a fairly simple statement that civilians and their institutions shall not be made the target of attack. You know, one sentence, you can say it. Now, as I discuss in my article, there's all sorts of nuances there that make it a little bit tricky in application, or maybe even a lot tricky in application. But the bottom line is if you target civilians intentionally, you are in violation of that. Now, there's institutions and targets that are dual use, that the power structure and stuff like that get into, you know, more gray areas. But, you know,
0: because the power structure may be used by civilians, but it can also be used for military purposes, which one could argue, whether they win the argument or not is another question. But one could argue, oh, that was that power structure was used for this military base. So we're allowed to.
2: That's
0: bomb
2: right.
0: That.
2: The power, the grid can be used by the military as well as by civilians, and therefore it's legit to a target. To target it. Now, the thing about that is even that is supposed to be limited by the second principle I discussed, proportionality.
0: Mm-hmm. Tell me.
2: Which basically says that the incidental damage to civilians or civilian institutions cannot be disproportionate to the military advantage achieved by the attack. So you can't wipe out an entire village to kill a single enemy sniper, for example.
0: Mm-hmm. So when we look at the attack then on the girls' school in Iran in the early days of this particular war, for instance, reportedly killed more than 150 people, many of them said to be elementary grade school children. Would that be a violation of the principle of discrimination because we bombed a school rather than a military base?
2: If we knowingly bombed the school, yes, that's a clear violation of the discrimination. And I've researched that and I've attempted to determine what occurred there. And as near as I can tell, they used old maps when that building, what is now or was the girls' school, some 15 years ago was part of an adjacent Iranian naval base. And then about a little bit over 10 years ago, they broke it off from the naval base and they turned it into a girls' school. And we didn't catch up with that on our targeting maps and deliberately hit the, I mean, the Tomahawks hit what they were, where they were aimed, but.
0: So the argument here is being that, we should have known that we have a responsibility to upgrade our maps from 15 years ago before carrying out an attack like that?
2: Yeah, we should have. And if it was a mistake, you know, the rules of warfare accept that there is, you know, the fog of war, that there's confusion in war and that mistakes will happen. But it was a bad mistake. And I guess what bothered me most about that incident was that we lied about it. After it occurred, you know, Trump came up with all sorts of ridiculous lies about it. You know, he first said that the Iranians did it.
0: Yeah.
2: And then, you know, and the reporter said, well, no, there's pictures of the Tomahawk missiles striking it.
0: Yeah.
2: And Trump said, well, lots of people have Tomahawks. Well, no, they don't. Really, the only ones potentially involved are the United States and the United Kingdom. And UK wasn't involved in this. So not even the Israelis have Tomahawks. So
0: is lying about a crime like that, is that a crime itself?
2: No, it really isn't. But, you know, when you're trying to evaluate the malice and intent involved, the dishonesty of the reaction, you know, becomes part of the context of how you should view it in totality. So I guess that's what bothered me most about that incident was.
0: Who in an incident like that, Keith Barber, who, you know, if they determine that it was either purposely or accidentally targeted, but that, you know, someone didn't do their job in upgrading the maps and so forth, either way, who is accountable in an attack like that? Is it the soldier who carried out the attack? Is it the general who gave the order? Is it the civilian leaders of the Department of the Defense or the commander in chief himself? Can any of those people be held accountable?
2: See, you go back to the rule and you know that it's an intent based rule. It's wrong to intentionally target, you know, civilians or their institutions. Mm-hmm. And so, you know, if you make a mistake like that, then the defense to it is for everybody within the chain there that it wasn't intentional. And, you know, I suppose there can be something to that. But and one of the problems that have popped up with the principle of discrimination is that there is some disagreement in international law as to who is responsible, the attacker versus the defender, for kind of drawing those lines. The older law from the Hague Conventions and so forth kind of said that it's up to the defender to clearly mark that which is not a target, okay? Mm-hmm. You know, where civilians are and so forth. And as the rules evolved and to include through the Geneva Conventions, there was some eroding of that notion to shift more responsibility to the attacker because it's just not possible for the defender to say, everywhere, you know, to designate every building that's a civilian building.
0: Please don't attack this one. We'll put a sticker on it. Yeah. Well, yeah, were there no such attacks in Kuwait then during the first Gulf War, as you seem to conclude in your 1994 article, that there were no such attacks of discrimination or proportionality when it came to the Kuwait War?
2: I used Ramsey Clark's allegations as my guideline.
0: I see.
2: You know, and as he made allegations and said, we violated this or we violated that, I looked at each incident and and said, no, that wasn't a violation of the rules of warfare. So, you know, there were alleged violations by Iranians or the Iraqis.
0: Iraqis, yeah.
2: Back then that, you know, the targeting of the infants, you know, with the treatment, you know, facilities for infants and stuff like that. That the Iraqis were
0: babies were pulled off of incubators, which later was proven to be questionable at best.
2: But the blowing up of oil wells and stuff like that the Iraqis did, and all that kind of stuff. But I didn't evaluate whether Iraq in that article violated the rules of warfare. The point of the article was to address Ramsey Clark's allegations against the United States, and he didn't make any. He didn't even make any allegations against the Iraqis. So,
0: I'm running short on time here, Keith. Let me hit a couple of quick points. Trump, I mentioned this at the top. These Trump's threats to end the entire Iranian civilization. Now, my understanding of war crimes and international law is that it is a violation of international law merely to threaten war crimes, whether they're carried out or not. But you suggest that the threat itself may not violate international law.
2: I can't find a specific law that his merely saying that violates, unless you go back to the United Nations Charter again, which says that, you know, you're just not supposed to attack other countries and so forth. Now, if we actually attempted to do what Trump did, that would be as clear a violation of international law as you could have. I mean, there are 93 million people who live in Iran. Sure. And, you know, that's the kind of mass genocide that you would be talking about, something on the order of 15 times greater than the Holocaust. So, yeah,
0: of course,
2: and the other clear violation I point out was, and this is a clear violation because of the phrasing of the rule.
0: Is this Hegseth?
2: Yeah.
0: Let me play this just so people to refresh folks' memories. This is from March 13th. So, again, pretty early, first week or two, I guess, in the war. Defense Secretary Pete Hegseth said this.
3: Our response, we will keep pressing. We will keep pushing, keep advancing. No quarter, no mercy for our enemies.
0: You argue that is a violation of international law.
2: Here's the rule. It's simple. You take the rule. Quote, it is especially forbidden to declare that no quarter will be given. Hague Convention Article 23D. The declaration in itself is illegal.
0: To declare it. And he just did it.
2: He just did it. And there is no wiggle room on that.
0: So, I should note there are several international bodies who investigate and bring such charges, the International Criminal Court, the International Court of Justice, I think, neither of which I believe that the U.S. Is a party to. So what body, if any, could actually bring such charges were they determined to be warranted against, you know, U.S. officials, whether it's Donald Trump or Pete Hegseth or the grunts on the ground executing these unlawful orders to, you know, give no quarter, for example?
2: Yeah. The only real precedent that we have on this is following World War II, where the Nuremberg conventions and trials occurred, you know, and that was kind of specially created by the prevailing parties. So, you know, frankly, if Germany had won, obviously none of that would have occurred.
0: Right.
2: And that's the problem we're going to have here, is that we're certainly not going to lose this. We're not going to lose this war in the sense of being conquered. And I can't see any practical international accountability. Perhaps a different administration that comes in might allow Hegseth and others to be subject to international discipline in this regards, but you know, it, certainly this regime would not do so.
0: Can the U.S. itself bring charges against, you know, for war crimes against itself in a future administration?
2: Yes. Yes, they could. The United States could prosecute Hegseth for that one. as clearly as much as any international organization. Once again, I kind of doubt we will actually do that, but we'll see.
0: Hey, don't be such a negative Nelly. Well, you never know. Keith Barber, let me, you conclude by noting 32 years ago, I defended the United States against false allegations of war crimes. I wish I could do so today. Sadly, you write, I cannot. I presume that, you know, international law and the laws of wars of war have not, you know, changed themselves over those 32 years to any extent.
2: Not really, but
0: it's the U.S. Is it the U.S. which has changed as you see it, as you conclude looking at these two different cases?
2: And it's some of it's symbolic, but, you know, we changed the name from the Department of Defense to the Department of War. We have used military force in the drug war, and we've done that illegally, too. Even if you accepted that bombing those boats was permitted under the rules of international law, which it really isn't.
0: Right.
2: But the double tap strike on the boat that was, you know, torn apart and floating in the water. Upside down to kill two more guys that were helpless in the, you know, helpless at sea, was a clear violation of and clear war crime. Even if you wanted to extend the benefits of the rules of war to, you know, bombing supposed drug boats in the water, that would be a clear violation. And I'm appalled that we did it. And at the time, I was screaming anywhere I could that it was a violation, and it remains so.
0: Yeah.
2: We haven't done it again. That's about the only good thing I can say.
0: I'm not so sure about that, Keith. We apparently we just bombed our 54th boat out of the water in the Pacific on Thursday. I think we are up to nearly 200 people.
2: Well, no, we've bombed boats, but to the best of my knowledge, we haven't done a double tap strike like that.
0: You know, there
2: where we hit the survivors.
0: Right. Well, it's the fact that we're even talking about this, the fact that I think we are both of us ashamed in a sense of our own country for what is being done in our name. It's upsetting. It's disturbing, but it's, you know, I think it's necessary. I don't know, as we've discussed, you know, whether what the accountability will be, if there will be any, where it will come from. But I think it's important that we look at these things sort of straight in the eye and understand what is going on, what has happened in our name. And I'm mighty grateful to you, Keith, for your piece on this. The Real Fire This Time, American War Crimes in the Iran War. Beginning to identify exactly what has been done in our name. And then we'll get to the question of, you know, what can ultimately be done about it. I will, of course, link folks to your article at Daily Kos on this. Keith Barber is a former U.S. Army captain, a former lifelong Republican and attorney, and frequent writer now at the Progressive Daily Kos. Keith, always a delight speaking with you, sir. I look forward to the next time.
2: Thank you, Brad. Been fun.
0: Thank you, my friend. All right. I don't know if I'd call it fun. But,
4: true. But, you know, it is. I think you're absolutely right. We have to be discussing these items of accountability. And hopefully we will get the opportunity to find out what accountability looks like.
0: We've got a long way to go, obviously, but I do think we will find our way to towards that accountability, towards some sort of I don't know if it's a reconciliation, but a rebuilding from what we have done, from the damage that we are doing right now.
4: Hope so.
0: That continues to get worse and worse by the day. But we need to call it out now. We need to identify it now so we can hopefully make sense of it in the not too distant future. To do things like also make laws to prevent these nightmares from happening again in this country in our name. All right, let's take a quick break. Speaking of nightmares, Desi Doyen joins us for our latest Green News Report. That is right after a short break. I'm Brad Friedman. 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Hey, Hey, this is Brad. 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From Desi Doyen and myself, thank you.
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0: You know, there's been so much going on today, I can't remember here, but if I recall, I think we actually end today's Green News Report with some ironically good news. Am I right about that?
4: Yes, you are.
0: So you can look forward to that in our latest Green News Report.
5: $30 million an hour.
6: Yeah, $30 million an hour. Imagine what you could do with that.
4: Oof. Big oil is reaping $30 million an hour from consumers thanks only to the Iran war. Hawaii grapples with more storms and floods as super typhoon slams into U.S. Pacific Island territories. Plus,
5: I think Turning Point helped to turn the tide and actually help the clean energy candidates to victory.
4: Arizona voters oust pro-fossil fuel candidates from state utility board.
0: With the help of Turning Point?
4: Yes.
0: That Turning Point?
4: Yes.
0: All of those stories and more explained straight ahead from bradblog.com. I'm Brad Friedman.
4: And I'm Desi Doyen.
0: Stand by for 6 minutes of independent green news, politics, analysis, and snarky comment.
7: What do you say, people, to Steve, Americans who, you know, are struggling, they're worried about higher gas prices, about why this is so critical for the U.S. to be doing what it is doing in Iran right now?
8: I say to them, Sarah, that if they have children, think about what this world would look like if you didn't have Donald Trump as the president.
0: Oh, my God. I think about it every day. This is your Green News Report. Okay, Desi Doyen, we talked a little bit about this, I think, on our previous Green News Report, but now we are getting more data on just how rich big oil is getting thanks to Donald Trump's war.
4: Yes, as the fossil fuel supply shock deepens around the world, triggered by Iran's closure of the Strait of Hormuz in retaliation for U.S.-Israeli attacks on Iran, we now have even more data on just how much the oil and gas industry is profiting from it all. We had previously reported on big oil CEOs profiting from stock sales personally. Now a new analysis from The Guardian calculates that the world's top 100 oil and gas companies have banked $30 million every hour in unearned profits over the last month due to the Iran war.
0: Emphasis on unearned.
4: In total, that's an estimated $23 billion in windfall war profits. Biggest profiteers are Saudi Arabia's Aramco, Russia's Gazprom, and ExxonMobil. Guardian Environment editor Damian Carrington notes the billions in excess profits come out of the pockets of ordinary people.
6: If the oil price stays at about $100 a barrel, which it has done since the start of the war, through to the end of the year, then these 100 companies look set to make $234 billion in total in the year, which is actually about the entire GDP of Portugal.
4: Well, Donald Trump did promise big oil CEOs during the 2024 campaign that if they gave him $1 billion, they would make back many times that much. In other news, out in the Pacific Ocean, Super Typhoon Sinlaku rapidly intensified before slamming into the U.S. Northern Mariana Islands overnight on Tuesday as a powerful Category 4 storm, fueled by near record warm ocean waters. Sinlaku is the 10th Category 4 or 5 tropical cyclone to hit the U.S. in the past 10 years. That is a record. Forecasters say it is really weird to have a super typhoon form this early in the year.
0: And again, Northern Mariana Islands and Guam, which is also affected, are U.S. territories with U.S. citizens.
4: Yep. Hawaii is grappling with the aftermath of yet another atmospheric river that has triggered new extreme flooding just a few weeks after record rainfall inundated the islands.
0: I understand Hawaii is now citizens as well.
4: Yes. Severe storms battered the central U.S. this week with a triple threat of tornadoes, hail, and high winds. But NPR reports that promised FEMA funding has slowed to a trickle for both post-disaster repairs and projects to retrofit infrastructure against future storms, floods, and wildfires.
9: I wonder why.
4: Internal documents show FEMA owes communities at least $10 billion, most of it earmarked for reimbursing cash-strapped local governments for what they've already spent on infrastructure repairs.
9: Mm-hmm.
4: Finally, a bit of good news in Arizona's election last week for the board of the nation's largest public power utility, the Salt River Project. Voters, angry over rising electricity prices amid a surge of energy-hungry data centers, rejected pro-fossil fuel candidates backed by data center developers and Turning Point Action, the political arm of right-wing Turning Point USA. Voters elected renewable energy advocates to a majority on the board. It's a big deal because the state has 31 additional new data centers in the pipeline. The previous board had focused only on approving costly new natural gas plants, but Democratic State Senator Lauren Kuby on local news explained that homegrown solar energy is the way to go.
5: Gas is not really the answer for our future, and solar plus battery storage always comes in cheaper.
9: So voters looked at who the right-wing Turning Point was supporting and voted against them.
4: Yes, they did.
9: Thank you, Turning Point. For much more on all of these stories and the ones we couldn't get to today, check out our website at greennews.bradblog.com. I'm Brad Friedman.
4: And I'm Desi Doyen.
9: And this has been your Green News Report.
10: Everything
9: Well, I like that idea. We just look for whoever it is the Turning Point is supporting and then vote for whoever they're running against. It's a sound plan. They spent a lot of money, so they'll really help get the word out about who to vote against.
4: You could look at it that way.
9: I will.
4: Once again, I think we have said this before, maybe that elections matter.
9: We'll see. We'll see. All right, we got to get out. Oh, we had one other point you wanted to get to.
4: There's one more thing I did want to mention. We didn't have time for this, but Michigan and Wisconsin are in the middle of a flooding crisis.
9: Yikes.
4: With the entire state of Michigan
9: Yikes.
4: Under a flood watch due to incredibly heavy rains and storms, a really unusual weather pattern that has actually caused a couple of small private dams to fail and has caused evacuation. So shout out to Michigan and Wisconsin. You guys, we're thinking about you, too.
9: Be careful up there. All right,
4: yes.
9: Got to get out. Thanks to, once again, our guest today, Keith Barber of Daily Coast, to our producer, Desi Doyen, and to all of you for spending a portion of your day or night with us. It's always appreciated. It's always an honor. Thank you. 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I'm bradcast@bradblog.com. Love to hear from you. You can also find me on the social medias, especially Blue Sky. If they fix it, I am the Brad Blog, and Desi Doyen's there too. She is
4: Green News Report.
9: We'll see you there at all of the above. Until we see you here next time, I'm Brad Friedman. Good luck, world.
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11: 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Not one bad word. Not even fuck, shit, piss, mother, shit. 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
12: As Esperanza turns to go inside, six pimpish young men burst through the door in a reek of brilliantine, lean over the balcony screaming insults at Joselito. This brings reinforcements to the faltering lower balcony. Tio Matti stalks out, followed by his adolescent Ka El Mono. Tio Matti is an old assassin with 12 deer on his gun. a thin, ghostly old man with eyes the color of a faded gray flannel shirt. He wears a black suit and a black Stetson.
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checkouts or pouches of tobacco. I know falling in love feels trivial with everything that's going on, but what if we're actually onto something? And then the heron says,

haunted. Lost in a vertical video called Moments Before Disaster Part 4. Stop trying so hard. Your personality has been broken apart and sold back to you in a series of short form clips. The horrors persist, but you are that same child jumping garden to garden. Ice cream dripping between your knuckles.

rare aesthetic, reluctant hope core memories operating on a strict one in one out policy. The young and the dying have the worst philosophies, and you are both but also neither. Nay cheek, nay chance. Never leave the bookies with a smile on your face, and remember that herons wait for no one but themselves. Good things come to those who hesitate. And then the heron says, you'll never be alone.

Good morning, Brooklyn. Greetings to listeners across all five boroughs of this vivacious city of New York and wherever in the world you're listening. Hello, welcome back to another week of the best new music from the UK and Ireland. I am David Rogers. This is Down in Albion here on Radio Free Brooklyn. And it's a beautiful spring morning, Monday, May the 4th. And I have some amazing new music for you. I was very excited putting together the playlist for this week. And we started off with Anthony Schmerich and The Heron, his latest single released just in March from his new album, which I can reveal will be released in the next 24 hours. And I know that because Anthony is my featured artist of the week this week. So towards the end of the show, you will hear more of his music and some of my conversation with him. But we have a lot more new music to get through before then, including new releases from, among others, Big Special, Get Down Services, and Sleaford Mods, who are one of many artists playing in New York City from the UK and Ireland in the coming days and weeks. More on that later. But first, this is a track I've been listening to a lot. It came out only April the 1st, which means it is very new. This is a band called Pigeon from Margate on the east coast of England. And they, and I love this, they describe themselves as like early Hot Chip making motoric afrobeat in a 70s New York loft. And if that's not the best introduction to any band, I don't know what is. This is Pigeon with Black James Dean.

0: the questioner again, please. I don't think my personality came through.
1: That was, of course, Get Down Services with their latest single, The Radiator, released only April the 1st. If you were there at Elsewhere on the 16th of April, Get Down Services, Josh and Ben put on the most spectacular performance. Genuinely, genuinely eye-wateringly good. And before that, if you want to know more about Get Down Services, or indeed many of the artists featured on the show, you can look in the Radio Free Brooklyn archive. My shows interviews many of these. Today we have Anthony Schmerich. At the end of last year, we had Get Down Services. That is, I think, episode 14. So you can hear a bit more about Josh and Ben then. Before that, you heard Black James Dean, the newest single from the latest album by Pigeon. The album is Outer National. That was released only last Friday. I'm David Rogers. This is Dan and Albion on Radio Free Brooklyn. If I'm sounding a little weary today, I had the great privilege and pleasure of taking part in a landmark New York event yesterday, the Five Boroughs Cycling Tour, where you cycle 40 miles through all five boroughs of this city, starting in Manhattan in Tribeca and finishing on Staten Island. It was, I won't lie, quite challenging. There was a stiff breeze cycling over the Verrazano Bridge, which is a number of miles long uphill with the wind in your face, was tough. But I did it all, I like to think, on brand, because I was pedaling my own 1965 English-built Elswick touring bike. I don't know if it was the oldest bike, but it was certainly up there. That's a bike that I've had for many years. It was built in the year that the Beatles released their albums Help and Rubber Soul. It was the year that The Who released their debut album, My Generation. It was a little slice of British history carving its way through the streets of New York. And thank you. I know some of you listening may well have sponsored me for the St. George's Society, the charity for whom I was running. So many, many thanks for that. Lots more new music to come up, including this next one, a collaboration between two of my very favorite artists at the moment. One of them I had the great pleasure of having on this show just a couple of weeks ago. This is Ben Kidson with Good Health, Good Wealth, and Life's Relentless. I'll wake up later.

0: and relax. There's something about a song when the lyrics just capture a place, a moment in time so perfectly. That was Scott Levine with Pound Shop Al Pacino from his 2025 album Cars, Buses, Bedsits and Shops. And I very, very much hope Scott Levine makes his way over to New York very soon. I love his material. He's working on a new album at the moment. I do give it a listen. It feels like what Tom Waits might have sounded like had he grown up in a down on its heels seaside coastal resort in the east of England. Scott Levine from Essex, of course, and writes beautifully about that. And regular listeners will know I don't do themes on this show. It's all new music from the UK and Ireland. But if there's anything that ties together the golden thread through the tracks playing today, it's high poetry from low places. Ben Kidson, Scott Levine, those we have coming up, and most certainly Anthony Schmerich, who is himself a poet and musician and writer. The beauty they create in those words, it's something to behold. Before Scott Levine, you heard Good Health, Good Wealth and Ben Kidson with Life's Relentless, released just last month. Check out Ben Kidson on episode 36 if you'd like to know more about the man. And apologies, speaking of the man, I only just realized that all of the artists I'm playing this week are male. That's not something I've done deliberately. I did check, and last week, every single artist I played was either female or a female-led band. So hopefully that balances out the scales, but my apologies if that sort of thing upsets you. You are listening to me, David Rogers, here on Dan and Albion. This is Radio Free Brooklyn. We are an independent, listener-supported community radio station. We are here just for you, the listener. I do what I do partly because I enjoy it and it's a lot of fun, but also for you to educate and inform and hopefully delight you with discovering the best new music coming from the UK and Ireland. And if you like what you're hearing on this and any other show, please do go to radiofreebrooklyn.org/donate, where every cent you donate, however modest, will be gratefully received as a token of your appreciation for everything that all of us here do. This next track is by an artist who some of us saw in New York just a few months ago at the New Colossus Festival. He is from Wales. This is the selection of my son Tom, 10 years old, who has one of the finest musical repertoires of any 10-year-old in New York City. So I'll let him introduce this for you. Tom, what do you have for us this week?
1: This is No One Sleeps in Hollywood by Ben Ellis, who played at the New Colossus Festival, which on one of the nights my dad hosted.
2: I'm in a conflict with the irony. I've tried to do it by myself, but there's no I in team. And all my problems feel like a lousy apology. And every person standing several steps in front of me. I try to catch up, but the journey doesn't feel like it's worth it. And there's another road in my mind that just looks like it's perfect. But I'm too reckless and I barely sleep. I guess that's irony.

was No One Sleeps in Hollywood by Ben Ellis. Today's Tea Time track. Thank you, Tom. Couple more new tracks to come up before we reach the business end with my featured artist of the week, Anthony Schmerich, you'll find out, is from Manchester, very attached to Manchester, grew up there, but I found out has recently moved to Bristol, that hotbed of musical activity in the southwest of England, along with the likes of Get Down Services, who we heard earlier on the show. And I was beyond delighted. Honestly, you don't know how happy I was when he told me that the very day after I spoke to Anthony, he was going out for an evening jam session with Ben and Josh from Get Down Services and with Joe and Callum from Big Special. If that is not a group of friends you would give your right arm to spend an evening with at a jam in a pub, I don't know what is. So let's hear some Big Special. This is Joe and Callum's latest track, Only Free When Sleeping.

0: was The Good Life by Sleaford Mods. That was not the radio edit, if indeed there is one. But fortunately, as Radio Free Brooklyn is a community station, we are not subject to the same rules as many other stations, though frankly, even if we were, I'm not sure we would abide by them, because we are what Brooklyn sounds like. Sleaford Mods with The Good Life, but also on that track you heard the voice of, the unmistakable voice of Joe Hicklin, lead singer and one half of Big Special, who along with Callum Maloney collaborated on that track. You also heard the voice of actor Gwendolyn Christie, probably best known for roles in Game of Thrones, that program that I still haven't seen yet. And before that, you heard The Men Themselves, Big Special, Callum and Joe, their latest single, Only Free When Sleeping, released just a couple of weeks ago. And if you were one of the lucky few of us at Barry Electric last December who saw Big Special's debut New York headline show, you know that that's a show we won't forget for a long time. If you didn't, you still have a chance to see them. They were due to play New York last month. That was rescheduled. You can now see them on the 16th of June at Warsaw. Do please get your tickets whilst you still can, if indeed you still can. If you can't wait that long, Sleaford Mods are playing here just this very week on the 8th and 9th of May at the Music Hall of Williamsburg, that august venue that sadly soon will no longer be with us. So your last chance perhaps to go to Music Hall of Williamsburg, and one of the few chances to see Sleaford Mods. And what I love about Sleaford Mods is the support they give to emerging acts. Indeed, it was through them that I discovered Big Special a few years ago, at a Sleaford Mods headline show when Big Special was some way down the support list, but one of the best acts that I saw that evening. I'm David Rogers. This is Dan and Albion here on Radio Free Brooklyn. We can now turn to my featured artist of the week, Anthony Schmerick, who I had the great pleasure and privilege of speaking to just a couple of days ago, ahead of his debut New York show, which is happening this coming Saturday. I'll give you more details on that later. Needless to say, if you like music and you have a pulse, you should most certainly go and see this wonderful, wonderful, sweet natured, kind, gentle, funny, articulate, intelligent man. Anthony Schmerick was a pleasure to speak to. Here he is, born in Manchester, grew up in Manchester, came to music, it's fair to say, relatively late in life, but here's him talking about his early life. Anthony, you are, of course, coming to New York very soon for your debut show, and it will be at Baby's All Right on May the 9th.
1: Yeah,
0: we are very much looking forward to you, but I wanted to learn a little bit more about you, the person behind the performer.
1: That's very kind.
0: Anthony, what was your earliest musical memory?
1: I think, you know, it's a strange one, isn't it? I think a lot of people have grown up in like quite, if they get to this point, grown up in like very musical households, you know, with musicians and artists and stuff. I was very lucky, like with my childhood and my upbringing, but it wasn't a musical upbringing really. Like, you know, my earliest memories of music are my mum playing Steve Wright's Sunday Love Songs on a Sunday morning on Radio 2, in a 2-up, 2-down terraced house. So like that's my sort of cozy early memories of all those big, you know, Marvin Gaye and Luther Vandross and all of those big schmaltzy numbers. So maybe that is why I ended up becoming a poet to an extent. But yeah, my mum, yeah, playing the radio. Like, radio is still a big important thing for me. I love the radio.
0: Good.
1: Yeah,
0: good.
1: Very, very confident. I think it's something that I think we should protect. I think radio is really good. I think especially, I have so many decisions to make in a day, And to have someone curate something for me and like play me music that they enjoy is a special thing for me.
0: Which is exactly what I try to do for you here on Dan and Albion, curate some of the best new music from the UK and Ireland. That was Anthony Schmerich. More from him in just a second. I should just pause for my American listeners. Steve Wright's Sunday Love Songs. You may have heard that in Anthony's opening remarks. I try and describe it for you and what it was like listening to that as a child on the radio on Sunday mornings. But I'm without words, though I think Anthony, who is himself a poet, described it best as schmaltzy. So let's stick with that. Starting out as a poet, here's how he became a musician.
2: You discovered music, Steve Wright's Sunday Love Songs. Was there a moment when you first thought that making music is something that you could do?
1: Do you know what? I can't remember that point. I can't remember. I know when it was, because it wasn't that long ago. It was lockdown. It was 2020. I was writing I've always written things down, poetry or short stories or, you know, a little script or whatever. That's sort of how I communicate with the world. But I never really thought it was possible. I've never trained to be a musician. You know, even when I was at school, there was no like drama department, or I've never done amateur dramatics and all. Like, people presume I've done all of these things and I haven't, you know. So I never thought it would happen. I think it was just that big gulf of time in 2020. And then I had a really intense job. I was a high school teacher. I was an English teacher. So suddenly getting any time at all to make anything was quite overwhelming. I was suddenly at home a lot. And I was used to having half an hour a day to do my writing or whatever. And then, naturally just I bought like a little synthesizer, bought a little electric piano. And very, very like rudimentary songs started to emerge, but they were poems. They were just poems over a loop, really. And then it's sort of grown from there.

vanished after the second, what do you call it? Don't panic, it'll all be fine in the end. The stars just didn't align. That man holding open the door that closed, he's the same one who cut in front of you in the line. It's a fallacy.

0: what happened in the journey, the step from there to being a full-time touring musician?
1: I mean, there's a lot of that on this. You know, I've just finished the second album. In fact, I think this, we could probably talk about it because this will be, when's this going? With an album. And, you know, that was, a lot of that is about, you know, if you're lucky, or if things happen in your life, like, was it supposed to happen? Is it fate? Is fate a real thing? Or are you creating your own luck? Or, you know, looking for signs in the universe, the heron being the first of the signs that I started to speak about. But yeah, I don't know. I think of it as like a big, massive accident. And it kind of was, you know, I got on the Six Music playlist, with The Hitchhiker's Guide to the Fallacy, without having a manager or without having a radio plugger. I don't know if that's ever happened. I still now don't know how people didn't believe me. People didn't believe me in the station. People thought it was, you know, and then I was sort of catching up with that, and I sort of built a team around it, but I was still working. I was still working for the entire first year, actually. We did Jules Holland, and I was still working as a teacher. So I was still going in the next day. And the parents were like, when are you going to leave? And I was like, well, I can't afford to leave. You know, there's no savings. There's no way to, I need to teach. I left like that Christmas. When was it? 2023, I think. And then I signed the record deal like 2 months after.
2: And in that, Anthony Schmerich captures the reality of life for so many, often very successful artists these days, still holding down a job on the side. Though Anthony is now a full-time touring musician, appearing at Baby's All Right here on this Saturday, May the 9th. He talked about his new album, which I can't say much about, but I can say it will be released with some fanfare tomorrow, May the 5th. So do please bookmark that on your streaming services, pre-order, pre-download, whatever you need to do. I started the show with the first single from that new album, The Heron. I think it's taking a very different direction from his debut album, last year's Hitchhiker's Guide to the Fallacy, which is, as I told him, one of the best album titles I've heard over the last few years. It also allowed us to bond over a shared love of Douglas Adams. And you, a moment ago, heard his track Rock and a Calm Place from his 2023 EP, Poems to Dance To, because as he said, he began very much as a poet, someone compelled to write from his Two Up, Two Down in Manchester.
0: And Manchester, where you grew up in the northwest of England, how much of a role has Manchester played in your life, in shaping who you are now?
1: Everything, I think. I think it's just, there's something about Manchester, obviously it has like a storied musical history, but there's something about being from there and living there where it's quite grim. It's quite a grim place to live. It's quite industrial. It rains every day. It's a difficult place to be happy, I think, for a lot of people, you know. And I think that's why everyone makes music, or everyone writes poems or paints, because there's a way of sort of bringing a magic to that. And that is the thing with Manchester. If you go and visit Manchester, there's not much to look at, but there's a lot to experience. You know, if you know where to go and what bands are on or who's DJing and stuff, like, you can really find, there's a lot of places like that. I'm sort of gravitate to places like that, like Glasgow and, you know, places that are quite sort of Newcastle, you know, sort of working class and sort of rough around the edges on the surface, but there's this sort of artistic underbelly. I sort of do well. But yeah, Manchester's everything.

0: hope you've enjoyed this week's show with Anthony Shmerick. A little more to come from him. I'm David Rogers. This has been Down in Albion on Radio Free Brooklyn. Catch Anthony Shmerick at on Saturday, May the 9th at Babies All Right. Hopefully I'll see you there. And here is what you have to look forward to.
1: I really enjoy performing. I enjoy the live element of it quite a lot. So it is kind of now poetry over dance music played by like an indie band, I guess. I sort of perform it like an indie frontman, I think.
2: How would you describe an Anthony Shmerick live show in 10 words or fewer?
1: The limitation there at the end was bad. This isn't me starting. I mean, I think it's poetry over dance music played by a live band. And it's cathartic. Full stop. Yeah, it's like the show. I think there is a bit of especially now with what's out. I think the second album is a bit more like the live show. But I think people sometimes listen to it on Spotify and they think, oh, it could just be me with a microphone and CDJs and like backing tracks and stuff. But I always wanted it to feel like a show and a band. I always wanted it to be this huge sounding thing. So I do think there's a bit of a disparity maybe now between what the live show is and what's currently on streaming services. But yeah, it's a fun show and an honest show. So I invite everybody to be vulnerable and open up and cry and dance and not be shy.
3: Again, I trip my buddy into dancing all night. Oh yeah, here we go again, I tell myself in the early daylight. The sky looks bigger and it's a different shade of blue. Miserable little England framed on the surface skirting me and you. Couldn't quite get the last stamp off my wrist and now look, I've got two. Not quite a line though, I suspect the bouncer did try. Just like we all do. Left leg almost entirely numb now. Never wanted to play football more in my whole entire life. Laser quest, moonwalk, spin class, anything but rest. Trampoline, pedalo past Peterhead from Aberdeen to Inverness. Slide my hand from underneath her chalk-coloured hair and move from the door to the stairs. I'm stretching my legs in the comfort of the darkness and scratching the dry skin on the back of my neck. Unaware, wide awake, laughable form. Purple light of the morning adorning the walls. I'm yawning, outside a fox calls and the leaves continue to fall. Fall, fall away. Some people are still out, I think. Some are jogging, arguing, fucking. Placing careful calorie controlled meal prep into a Tupperware box and a branded rucksack ready to do nothing. There'll be a word for that in German. In the movies people only use their inhaler when they're nervous. I hate that shit. If I wait another 10 years to have children then I'll never meet my grandkids. Not sure if that's something I'm completely fine with. Never been that good at perfect timing. And that's me about to spiral. When out of the darkness your arms close around my waist and you don't even notice the dry skin on my neck or the look on my face or how sometimes I suspect I am, in fact, just a waste of space. It's simply come back to bed. Okay, I said, and okay, I said again. Put me down, take me to the vets. You know how it gets. I'm just stretching my legs.

0: 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I'm Rosemary Mizdari, host of the Brooklyn Conversation on Radio Free Brooklyn. 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

Welcome to Excavation Hour here on Radio Free Brooklyn. My name is Phoebe. Excavation Hour is the show that I host usually with my friend Laura. And each and every week, me and Laura take turns digging into a new musical theme of some kind, usually centered around an artist with many projects or a specific sound we're liking, a cool niche label. I'm actually, in a little update, going to be solo here for the next few weeks. Our dear Laura has a job this month that is keeping her busy, but it's very exciting, and we're very happy. We're very happy for her. But because of that, just going to be me in the stew for a bit. Might bring in some fun guests. Might do some specialty kind of new shows or something like that. So, hey, let me know. Let me know what you want to hear. If you have any suggestions, you can leave them on our Instagram. Our Instagram is at Excavation Hour. You're probably wondering, though, what is today's theme? Well, today is fun. Something I don't actually usually do all that much is base themes around my current listening habits. Actually, weirdly, you'd think I would. But I usually, me and Laura have a big list.

we usually, you know, go off of that, or we just kind of go through artists that we like a lot. But I discovered recently, like a couple weeks ago, this band who I just played for you all, Trees. Perhaps you're familiar, perhaps you're not. I was on rateyourmusic.com poking around looking for some albums, and I found this. It's got an incredible album cover. Album art for everything I'm going to be talking about today is like crazy good. But I loved this band Trees. I was listening to the album The Garden of Jane Delaney. We just played the song Snail's Lament from that album that came out in 1970. And I was struck by the lead singer's voice. Her name's Celia Humphreys. I was like, she sounds like she's from, you know, I don't know, the 1600s or something. She sounds awesome. And I just loved what I was hearing. I'm a big folk fan. We've covered this before. Typically, though, my love for folk is usually with singer-songwriters. And this brought me into the world of British folk rock from the, it's mostly in the 70s, I'd say, is when all the defining stuff was coming out, but also the late 60s as well. And I found so many cool new artists and great bands, and I'm really excited to talk about it today. Some of these people are Irish. You got to distinguish that really quick, okay? I know, don't want to lump all of you together. But yeah, today we're talking about this UK folk rock from the 60s and 70s, and that's where I'm going to rip. So I'm really excited. I'll talk a little more about it after I play some more songs, because I don't want to yap, yap, yap the night away. But I have to say, before we play this next one, that the defining band that sort of, you know, made this genre what it is was Fairport Convention, who you've probably heard of, who I had heard of. They're really the only one out of this bunch I had known prior to that. But with the release of their album Liege and Leaf in 1969, that kind of set the tone for this style of music. So I figured I had to play a little song off of it, because usually when we're talking about a whole genre, subgenre, or movement or something, it's kind of hard to pin down a specific album. And obviously, you know, there's a lot of other things that go into this taking off, but this is pretty distinct. Most people can agree that Liege and Leaf really is what defined the genre. So we're going to listen to it right now. This is Farewell, Farewell by Fairport Convention off of Liege and Leaf, and you're listening to Excavation Hour, Radio Free Brooklyn, and you should keep listening.

Welcome back to Excavation Hour. If you're just now tuning in today, we're talking about UK folk rock from the 60s and 70s. That song you just heard was The Prisoner by Comus off of the album First Utterance from 1971. If you are listening on headphones, you would have noticed at the end, or at least it did for me. It goes kind of like, it does that cool effect where it kind of crosses back and forth between the headphones, and I like that. Before that song, we heard Gypsy Girl and Ramble Away by Forest. We've got trees, we've got forest, we've got it all. That's off the album The Full Circle from 1970. Sorry, getting over a cold. Before that, we played the song Lord Franklin by Pentangle off of Cruel Sister from 1970. And of course, we started this off with the Fairport Convention tune Farewell, Farewell off of Liege and Leaf from 1969, because they effectively defined this whole genre, this whole kind of method of taking traditional songs and making them electric or just in the style of rock music. And that's sort of where this all came about. Artists in the UK were starting to, I mean, a lot of this, like in the beginning, sort of has an American influence, because this is around when Bob Dylan went electric, and that kind of showed people this new sort of method of making folk music. But it was also a lot of people in the UK were, you know, really trying to bring out that traditional sound, trying to make something truly, you know, British and authentic to their culture. Oh my gosh, I have something in my throat. I'm back. So artists were getting into traditional folk songs and ballads and sort of just, you know, making them electric. I feel like bands kind of like Donovan at first were like more directly influenced by that kind of Dylan sound, but then it started to shift a bit. And we have this really cool traditional influence in the instrumentation and the singing. Like, I like how some of the songs on these records sound like they could have been from like hundreds of years ago, and then all of a sudden like get a little electric guitar, some cool drums coming in. And it's been really cool. It's been really fun to explore. Moving on, someone's slamming the doors left and right in this building. But yes, moving on to our next little chunk of songs to talk, I guess, a little bit about what you did just hear. I do also like how the different subgenres of rock kind of leak into this as well. Like some of the stuff, I feel like that Comus song is a little bit proggier, you know, a little more avant-garde. And then we'll hear some more psychedelic influence, because of course, you know, this is still early 70s. That 60s psychedelic wave is still totally happening. And it's super cool. Coming up next, I think this next set is my favorite of the things that I found, so I'm excited to play for you. This next song is called Shoes and Ships by Fuchsia off of the album Fuchsia from 1971. 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Keep listening.

Welcome back to Excavation Hour. If you are just tuning in today, we're talking about and listening to some early British folk rock. To go through what we just heard, that was Jenny May by Trader Horn off the album Morning Wet from 1970. It's actually Judy Diebel from Fairport Convention. So after she left the band, this is another project she pursued. A bit quieter, a little bit more introspective. It's a cool project. I really liked finding this album. And before that, this was another one of my early finds in this endeavor. That's And When She Laughs by Fresh Maggots off of Fresh Maggots from 1971. Gross band name. But yeah, cool track. And then before that, favorite of the show, I think, is Young Again by Straubs off the album Dragonfly from 1970. And then we kick things off with Shoes and Ships by Fuchsia off the album Fuchsia from 1971. Great fun. Like I said earlier in the show, these are just truly some of my favorite album covers I've ever seen. Like, the album art is so great. There's some cool drawings, but then also just really like cool photos. I don't know how to explain it. I should probably, maybe I'll post some on the Instagram story, but I am loving that. And I do tend to judge certain things by their cover sometimes. I do think a lot of great albums have great album art. So I don't necessarily think that's a bad thing. And that did go about which ones I chose to listen to a little bit. That affected it. But anyway, real quick before we get back to the music, just reminding you all that Radio Free Brooklyn is a community-based nonprofit organization that exists primarily on donations from listeners. 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They're pretty fun. So we have some more tunes to get through. So let's get back to the freaking music. This next track, really good band name. It's Bread, Love, and Dreams. And there's a great song title too. It's called My Stair Cupboard at 3 a.m. This is off the EP Amaryllis from 1969. So let's get into it. You're listening to Excavation Hour on Radio Free Brooklyn.

Hey everyone, you're listening to Excavation Hour on Radio Free Brooklyn. Today we covered some 60s and 70s British folk rock. Right now, underneath my voice, you can kind of hear this is Maddie Pryor and June Tabor singing The Travels off of the album Silly Sisters from 1976. They're so silly. Before that, we heard Hill Climbing for Beginners by Water Into Wine Band off of Hill Climbing for Beginners from 1971. Then before that, The Poet and the Witch by Mellow Candle off of Swaddling Songs from 1972. And we kick things off with My Stair Cupboard at 3 a.m. by Bread, Love, and Dreams off of Amaryllis from 1969. We're running out of time here, and I do really like our last song, so I want to make sure we play it. But thanks so much for listening. I'll see you next time. Again, go comment on our Instagram if you have any fun ideas for me while I'm doing these solo shows without Laura. Laura confirmed she'll be back at the end of the month, so I'm very excited for that. I miss her. Anyway, let's listen to our final track. This is going to be Wayfaring by Magna Carta off of the album Songs from Wastey's Orchard from 1971. This has been Excavation Hour on Radio Free Brooklyn. See you next time. Bye-bye.

Construction of the Williamsburg Bridge began in 1896. Manhattan and Brooklyn were two different cities entirely. But by the time the bridge was completed in 1903, Brooklyn had officially become a borough of Greater New York City. Betty Smith writes about the lovely span of the Williamsburg Bridge in her novel, A Tree Grows in Brooklyn. Today, the bridge still provides commuters a convenient crossing of the East River. What began as a tale of two cities stands as a symbol of the unification of one. I'm Victoria Principato, and this is what Brooklyn sounds like.

0: From New York, this is Democracy Now!
1: This is the biggest setback for abortion rights since the Supreme Court overturned Roe v. Wade almost 4 years ago. And yet, the abortion rights movement was far more prepared this time around and had contingency plans in place for a court decision restricting access to abortion.
0: A federal appeals court Friday blocked the mailing of abortion pills, restricting access to one of the most common means of abortion in the United States. We'll speak with the nation's abortion access correspondent, Amy Littlefield. Then the latest on the global Samud flotilla.
2: On April 29th, Israeli occupation forces kidnapped over 170 participants from the global Samud flotilla.

The Overture to Ivan the Terrible, written by Sergei Prokofiev, movie by Sergei Eisenstein from 1945, here on The Best Is Noise on Radio Free Brooklyn. Happy Monday, it's April 27th, and I'm your host, Ben Gambutsa, and I'm coming to you live from the Radio Free Brooklyn studio in Bushwick. April 27th, it would have been Prokofiev's birthday if he weren't dead. You may have heard of him. He's kind of the only 20th century Russian composer that people know besides Shostakovich. He was born in 1891 and struggled with censorship under Stalin and wrote some incredible music. That movie, Ivan the Terrible, is fantastic. It has some of the scariest images, and I mean Soviet realism. It's not really Soviet realism, I guess. It's more like something else. But Soviet angles in cinema are really cool and jagged, and there's a lot of those. Just shots that are almost like paintings, you know? And also, there are these Russian directors who love giant crowds, not even hordes of people, like going across land, like the steppes, you know? And there's some great scenes that, excuse me, I had a cough for like 2 weeks. Some great scenes of just hordes of masses of people in that movie. And Prokofiev has a great soundtrack to it. Prokofiev, unlike Shostakovich, I think is a little more sarcastic, a little purer, and I probably a little more accessible because he's a little more classical. I don't think he's like neoclassical as much as like Stravinsky was in his, I guess, like middle to late period. But definitely Shostakovich was doing, I don't know, maybe more harmonically adventurous things. Although they did have a similar harmonic vocabulary. And they're both very popular now. And one of Prokofiev's most popular pieces is the ballet Romeo and Juliet, which I've never seen. I've never actually been to the ballet, if you can believe it. But we're going to hear the movement from that piece, the battle between the Capulets and the Montagues, in a second. But I did want to say, I know I haven't been as consistent as coming in live. I've just, you know, lately, I don't know, the passion for the music hasn't been there, but it's there today. That's why I'm here. I'm like really feeling it. And part of the reason is I'm writing this thing on my Substack, which you should subscribe to. It's called Evenings with the Orchestra. In fact, New Yorker music critic Alex Ross subscribes, as does New York Times writers Vivian Schweitzer and Steve Smith. So that gives you an idea of, you know, the caliber.

people audience I'm writing to. And you could be part of that audience. You could write directly to you, right to your inbox at Evenings with the Orchestra. Anyway, the thing I'm writing about right now is this article that came out in the journal Scientific Reports last week. Scientific Reports is under the umbrella of the journal Nature, which is a really prestigious scientific journal. And these five Italian data scientists wrote an article where they presented their conclusions after studying 20,000 compositions run through MIDI transcriptions from 1600, the year, to the year 2021. And they concluded that classical music and jazz have gotten simpler in recent years. Now, they didn't actually say what the pieces... I sound like Tucker Carlson. They didn't actually say what the pieces were. Were they music at all? I guess we'll see when I get the data sets that I requested today from them. Because it's only in those data sets, if they even exist, that we can even have a glimpse of a little of what they were even analyzing. Is music anything? Does it matter? Is it even an art form? Okay, my Tucker Carlson thing is done. But yes, so the point is, I requested the data set of pieces that they studied, 20,000 compositions. So maybe they'll actually send it to me. It's like this formal way you do it through the publication database thing. But basically, they studied just pitch. The only way they got this conclusion is by studying how often pieces went from pitch to pitch, how big the intervals were, and how much variation there was in the pitches, which means that repetitive music like Steve Reich wouldn't be considered complex, which is insane because if you've ever seen, I don't know, for example, Music for 18 Musicians in Concert, you will know that the phasing technique he uses, kind of these overlapping rhythms that change instruments and are slightly disjointed from each other, they have a weird phenomenological, they make you have a weird experience. It's very trippy, actually. Like, I can't really explain it. You just have to listen. And that's not simple at all. And so basically, I'm writing this thing that I'll publish probably today or tomorrow, where my question is basically, where is complexity to be found in music? And I guess in classical music in particular, if we can even cordon off different genres. Because to these scholars, complexity is to be found in pitch, even though they acknowledge that complexity is to be found in other areas. And I would argue that the most, I don't call it revolutionary, but inventive new music in classical music today is experimenting with techniques other than pitch, like timbre, like texture, duration, extra musical elements, tuning systems. They're using other elements other than pitch to be inventive. So I think this whole thing, and these guys they're not musicologists. They cited really dubious, unscholarly, old sources to support their claim, saying that musicologists have said this similar thing already. Listen, I'm as much of a snob as the next guy, but I don't think music is getting worse. I don't think you can like say that when you're in it. I think we get this tendency these days to be like what I call pre-historians, which is to kind of predict what the historical moment will look like in 100 years, but we'll predict it now and say that this is what it is now. But I don't know why everybody wants to be a historian and like characterize the moment in a certain way, because you need like a long time to see what the trends are and see in hindsight what actually happened. So I'm a bit very skeptical about identifying trends as they're happening and identifying their importance and whatever. So I think this article is bullshit. It's they're way out of their depth. And it just proves how data science, fucking AI, whatever the hell, all this data, like the numbers can lie. And that's the title of the article, is that the numbers lie. The numbers sometimes lie. We can't trust just numbers. I mean, you have to have the holistic understanding of especially art. And these scholars, they say,
you know, well, this, we aren't saying that we've applied this to the real world. And like, I don't even know how you'd apply these findings, but they're basically like being careful not to make any general, overgeneralizing, sweeping universal statements. But the message is clear. I mean, they're saying tongue in cheek that like music is getting worse, because that's what the people they cite are saying. It's like so obvious that that's what the subtext is. Yeah. So why not just fucking say it, you know? So yeah, go read that article in Scientific Reports by these Italian guys. I can't, they got long Italian names. So anyway, read that on Evenings with the Orchestra. It'll probably be out today or tomorrow. But on to celebrating Prokofiev's birthday. Here is the battle between the Romeos, the Montagues, and the Capulets, played by the National Symphony Orchestra, conducted by Mstislav Rostropovich, here on Radio Free Brooklyn.

There's always something fearful in Prokofiev, I think. That movement was played by David Oistrakh, the violinist who premiered it at Prokofiev's funeral. It's the first movement of Prokofiev's Sonata for Violin and Piano, number 1 in F minor. Played by Gideon Kremer on violin and the amazing Martha Argerich on piano, who we're going to hear from later again. How do I start this? So that sonata was written in, it was completed in 1946. And in 1947, it won the Stalin Prize for composition. In 1948, something insane happened in Russia. There was something issued by Stalin called the Zhdanov Doctrine, Zhdanov Doctrine, which covered other arts in 1946, but by February 1948, a decree was issued criticizing formalism in Russian classical music. We'll just say Russian music. And what they meant by this, they being Stalin and also the Composers Union, the Union of Russian Composers, meant by formalism referred to art for art's sake rather than art that didn't serve a larger social purpose. So art had to be, in Stalinist Russia, now it had to be useful. It had to serve a sort of purpose. And I guess at this point with the violin sonata, it could win the Stalin Prize because the formalist doctrine hadn't been announced yet. But this is just a scary thing to think about, that so much of art since Christianity stopped having so much power, where music was meant for the Catholic service, so much music has been about what can you do with music for the sake of doing things with music, experimenting, making art that people enjoy, that entertain, that doesn't necessarily accompany ritual or, as they say, serves a social purpose. And this doctrine was originally directed toward somebody named Vano Morricelli's opera, The Great Friendship. But eventually, Shostakovich, Prokofiev, Khachaturian, and others came under fire for writing, quote, hermetic music and misusing dissonance. There was a special congress in April of 1948, a couple months after the decree was issued, of the Composers Union. And many of the composers, including Shostakovich and Prokofiev, were attacked and had to publicly repent for the kind of formalist music they were writing. Now, the composers for 10 years, from 1948 to 1958, were the ones who were alive, at least, lived under fear because of this condemnation. You'll read about in the Rest Is Noise, the namesake, the Alex Ross book namesake for the show, about the fear and anxiety that Shostakovich had. Because he knew that at any point, somebody could knock down his door and disappear him, as they say these days. So there was this Congress in April of 1948, where all these composers came to repent. And I want to read just a little bit about, this is from just Wikipedia. There were 70 composers
Wait, that's January. Yeah. Damn. Yeah, many of Prokofiev's works were banned from performance after this decree. And by a couple months later, in August, Prokofiev was in debt of 180,000 rubles, which I don't know how much that is, but it's a lot. So these composers really had it rough. I mean, can you imagine making art and then having to apologize for it because it was just doing what art does? It wasn't even politically antagonistic in any way. I don't know. It might not be such a hard reality to imagine soon. With, you know, who knows, maybe the Kennedy Center is going to hold a similar conference. But to give you an example of what we mean by formalism here, I want to play one of my favorite pieces by Prokofiev, which is his Opus 11 Toccata, played by Vladimir Horowitz. And this is a really terrifying piece, but the Toccata is one of my favorite forms. And it's a 1911 piece by Prokofiev. And that's the thing, is that he's experimenting with this form. He's trying to bring this form to a new level of development. He's experimenting with this form that has a long history. You know, this, when he wrote this in 1911, the Toccata, there's been Toccatas for probably over 300, 350 years or something. Bach wrote them, and Scarlatti wrote them, if he didn't write them, then he wrote Toccata-like things. And it's characterized by a sort of repeating ostinato in different registers. And it's a perpetuum mobile of sorts, a perpetual motion that's always going. And anyway, this is a really good example of Prokofiev's sarcasm and just what he was capable of back then when he didn't have to do as much social stuff. And of course, it's always a treat to hear Vladimir Horowitz here on The Best is Noise on Radio Free Brooklyn. So here's Prokofiev's Toccata, played by that Russian pianist himself.

Second movement of Sergei Prokofiev's Sonata No. 7 in B-flat, played by Horowitz. And before that, we heard Vladimir Horowitz play Prokofiev's Toccata, Opus 11. That was from 1912, and the Sonata movement was from 1943. And those are both examples of the kind of music Prokofiev was allowed to compose before formalism as an art for art's sake was forbidden by Stalin and the Composers Union in 1948. But even though both were awarded even though the Sonata was awarded a Stalin prize in one of those freaking years, I guess when it came out in 1943, even though it came out, it was written after one of Prokofiev's friends was murdered. And this is some of his most dissonant music. I said at the top of the hour that compared to Shostakovich, Prokofiev tends to be more of a classicist, more approachable. But that sonata, and especially that movement, like the middle of it, I mean, the beginning and end are a little jazzy, kind of bluesy, really nice and lullaby-esque. But the middle part gets kind of crazy and really dissonant. And a biographer of Prokofiev thought that this is kind of Prokofiev expressing his true feelings about Stalin and everybody who's being terrorized by him. Because, as I said before, with that Zakhanov or whatever it was called doctrine that was passed that forbid formalism, which made people scared. Even before that, composers were living in fear because of music that might be. I actually don't know how that whole thing worked. I don't know. If you want to read more about this, go read Alex Ross's The Rest is Noise. It has a great chapter about terror in classical music in the 20th century. So anyway, happy birthday, Prokofiev. He was born on this day in 1891, and he died in 1953. And he was really white. He had very blonde hair. One of my favorite pieces of his is the first movement, which is very famous, first movement of his Piano Concerto No. 3 in the good old C major. And it's one of my favorites because if you're a pianist, you're probably going to have remembered that Martha Argerich, the great Argentinian pianist, there's a video, there's many, but there's like one particular video of her playing this movement, probably with Charles Dutoit. And it's a lot of 16th notes, my boy. And her staccato is impeccable. And each of her fingers curls up after it hits the note like a scared spider. And it's so crisp, so clean. And even though she tends to rush, and she is rushing a little here, she always rushes. She always rushes, folks. She always rushes. But here, it's not as bad. And it's never, like, bad. I mean, Martha Argerich is a freaking genius. So, I'm excited to listen to that. And she's going to be performing it here with the Berlin Philharmonic under the direction of Claudio Abbado. So thanks for tuning in here to The Best is Noise on Radio Free Brooklyn. I'm your host, Ben Gambuzza, and I guess I'll be back. I won't be back next Monday, actually, because I'll be on a business trip in New Hampshire. So I'll do a pre-record. But yeah, go check out Evenings with the Orchestra on Substack. I'm writing this piece about, you know, that stupid article about how music is getting simpler. I got nothing else to say. Here's Prokofiev, first movement, Piano Concerto No. 3 in C major, Martha Argerich, Claudio Abbado, Berlin Philharmonic, right here on this beautiful sunny day in Brooklyn on The Best is Noise.
on Radio Free Brooklyn. Have a good Monday.

0: Today, I'm at Testo Northern Italian Restaurant on the corner of Scholes and Leonard Street, where owners and managers Max and Dominic first opened the restaurant's doors in 2012.
1: Max knows more about it because he's actually Italian.
2: What's your favorite dish here?
1: Mine is tortelli with butternut squash and truffle olive oil.
3: Tagliatelle with bolognese ragù.
0: Ever since, Testo has been a reliable cornerstone in this Williamsburg neighborhood, offering homemade pastas and other Italian fare in a cozy corner setting.
2: My Brooklyn.
1: He came together with another partners of ours, and we took a look, and we fell in love with the place, and we decided to open Testo.
2: How are things going right now with everything that's going on? I see you guys have a really nice outdoor setup. This is great.
1: Thank you for that. We're waiting. We're in survival mode. Yeah, but people are still coming. A lot of regulars still show up, you know.
2: And you guys have takeout, right?
1: All the time.
2: All the time?
1: Takeout is our main bread, I suppose, yeah.
4: When you walk in a dream, but you know you're not dreaming.
5: Guys, I'm back. It's Connection Junction after 1 month, and I'm back. I gave myself a little summer vacation that was back in, I guess, end of July. I took the full month off of August. And I feel like if anyone has been listening regularly, you may remember me back in July having an episode where I wanted to kill this show and never, ever, ever do it again. And you know what? Now I love it so much. I miss it so much. I'm so happy to be back. It feels like brand new. I was saying that it's kind of season two of it. And so now we're in season two of Connection Junction. And I'm a new woman. I have so many thoughts and feelings of what I want to be doing. And I do have a guest today. She is late, but I will go get her in a second. And so while I go get my guest, I am going to give a song because today is kind of a music show. I'm going to give a song and then you have to guess what the theme is based on that song. And then I'll just tell you whether or not you guess. So here is my first song, and then I'll be back with a guest and the answer to the theme.

0: Hey, Leah.
1: Hey, guys. So sorry I'm late.
0: Hey, you wouldn't be you if you weren't late.
1: It's true. And I will be talking to my therapist about this on Wednesday.
0: Oh, really?
1: Yes.
0: How is that going to come up? In what way?
1: I'm going to say, girl, I was late again. Like, help me.
0: How is she going to help you?
1: We're working on coping mechanisms.
0: Oh, for ADHD.
1: For ADHD and...
0: Yeah.
1: Frequent lateness. Yeah.
0: Is this like a symptom of ADHD is frequent lateness?
1: Oh my God. Yes. Time management.
0: I guess that makes sense.
1: Yeah.
0: Wow.
1: So working on that. It's like the way I did nothing all day long and then got here right in the nick of time.
0: Wow. Well, I think I want to, in my head, I thought, I'm going to ask Aaliyah to ask her psychiatrist a question for me.
1: Okay, yeah, what is it?
0: Because I've decided now that my involuntary hand movements is a brain tumor.
1: Oh,
0: so that's my latest thing is that I said, okay, well, it's not Parkinson's. I know that. And now I think it's a brain tumor.
1: I think it's not really anything besides nervousness.
0: Well, maybe like OCD or what if I have Tourette's?
1: I don't think you have Tourette's. I think you
0: or
1: would
0: a
1: know.
0: Brain tumor.
1: You would know if you had Tourette's.
0: You think
1: or,
0: I would?
1: I think you would know.
0: Like, what if it was like really, really mild Tourette's, localized Tourette's, and I have it?
1: Maybe then, but yeah.
0: I think I'm just a hypochondriac now.
1: I think I'm a hypochondriac too. Like, I called my mom last night, being like, "I don't think I can feel my right leg." She was like, "Go to bed." It's 1 o'clock in the morning. Go to bed.
0: Well, if you see your psychiatrist and you want to ask, does my friend have a brain tumor? Then let me know.
1: I'll ask.
0: Maybe I'll die or maybe I won't.
1: You definitely won't. And when I was little, actually, people would point this out and like it was something that I didn't notice until people pointed it out. But I had this like nervous tic of like shaking my hands.
0: Oh.
1: And it was like when I would start new schools and meet new people, I wouldn't even notice I was doing it. But like I'd be in conversation and I'd be shaking my hands like this.
0: Wow.
1: And people were like, "Why do you shake your hands so much?" And I was like, "What do you mean?" And then I realized, but I think it was from anxiety and nervousness.
0: Okay, fine. So maybe I just have regular run-of-the-mill anxiety.
1: Maybe you do, but also I'm not trying to, you know, minimize or downplay the way that you're feeling.
0: Yeah. Well, thank you. I appreciate that.
1: Yeah.
0: I see you. I hear you. I love you.
1: I hear you.
0: We can't hold hands because we're too far away, but this is us holding hands
1: also,
0: right now.
1: Also, hi, Anna. I know you're listening.
0: Yay, Anna! Also, okay, before I dropped out to go get you, I said, I'm going to play a song. And then you guys have to guess what the theme is based on the song that I play.
1: Oh.
0: So now I have to do the grand reveal.
1: Are we going to do the grand reveal now or should we do one more song?
0: I think we should do the grand reveal so that the song that comes up next makes sense.
1: Okay.
0: Which we're going to play the one that we just discussed.
1: Yeah.
0: Is the next one? Okay. Okay. The song is... Wait, no.
1: The theme.
0: Not the song. No. The theme is...
1: One, two, three.
0: Comebacks!
1: We've made a comeback, guys.
0: We've made a comeback because I haven't been on the show in a month.
1: And we're now back?
0: I'm back.
1: I'm saying we as if it's like...
0: We are back.
1: Well, Grace.
0: We're so back.
1: The show, everyone's back.
0: Yeah, we're so back. This is the era of coming back.
1: Yeah.
0: We're coming back. I'm having a comeback. You're having a personal life comeback. You just came back to the city. You were out of the city for a long time.
1: Yeah.
0: And so the music that we're going to be playing... / talking over / cutting short and

0: Yeah, get ready for a lot of songs that are being cut short because I'm going to want to talk.
1: And we want to play as many songs for you guys as possible because there's so many kinds of comebacks that you could have. Like, it's like we were saying that this episode was going to be a comeback in one way. And then it's like we remembered all these other ways that comebacks exist.
0: Right.
1: For people in their personalities, in their personal life, in like physical being.
0: And so this song that I'm going to play right now is a song that you put in when you are having a comeback yourself. This is sort of, by the way, I was looking up, I cannot finish a sentence right now. I can't finish a thought. I really, really cannot. I was looking at playlists of best comeback songs and they're corny, dude.
1: Yeah, they're so corny.
0: They're so corny. It's like Imagine Dragons.
1: Yeah.
0: It's Viva La Vida, Coldplay. Corny. So maybe we're going to be a little corny today. Maybe that's the theme also.
1: And speaking of corny, this is an artist that people think is corny. Mm-hmm. Or people, you love her or you hate her, or you think that her new persona is fake, or you think it's corny, or you think she was corny before.
0: And you know what? All of the above.
1: Yeah. And guess what? She had a comeback.
0: She had a comeback. This is a song for girls having comebacks. This is a song for us. And I'm going to play it right now. 1, 2, 3, go.

0: Yeah, it's Addison Rae.
1: Yeah, it's Addison Rae, and what a comeback.
0: And yeah, it's Addison Rae. Does it count as a comeback if this is her debut? It's comeback, you know, from TikTok.
1: Yeah, it's comeback from TikTok. It's a part of her comeback.
0: It's a part of her comeback as a person.
1: I would say Diet Pepsi.
0: That was the true comeback.
1: That was the true comeback. Yeah. But this one feels in my bones like I'm having a comeback.
0: Yeah, it's like I'm listening to it. I'm having a comeback.
1: Yeah.
0: And also I'm appreciating that Addison Rae is having a comeback too.
1: I'm appreciating her in her comeback era. This is amazing.
0: This is amazing. And congratulations.
1: And
0: you've done it.
1: Yeah, you've done it. And the music video was incredible.
0: Pink hair. You're in Iceland. It's Bjorky.
1: I think the whole music video was supposed to be like her with her headphones on, and then like when she's like so whimsical and on the beach and everything, that's like what she's imagining while with she has her headphones on. And like, so the scene of her riding the little fake horse out front of the supermart,
0: that's
1: like
0: awesome.
1: Translates to like when she was like galloping on that beautiful horse on the beach. So everything she was like imagining, but I feel like imagining is like the start of a comeback when you like imagine something better for yourself.
0: What is on your list of comeback right now? In your personal life comeback, what's on it for you?
1: Comeback, what's on it? Gosh. I would say comeback is more of a state of mind for me right now.
0: Yeah.
1: Because I can feel myself getting so like bogged down sometimes of like just in the day-to-day motion, just like I was, you know, 5 months ago almost. And it's like, actually, no, I'm living in New York City and I'm doing new things every day. And it's like, what's the point of feeling bogged down? So it's like, I need a, you know, mental shift.
0: Yeah.
1: Like a comeback to like remembering where you are, who you are, what you are. And like, it comes in waves.
0: Yeah.
1: But it's like about like feeling that all the time.
0: Yeah, true. Mine is that my hair is long again. And by long, I don't mean long. But it's longer.
1: You and
0: I'm
1: your...
0: I'm back.
1: You and your hair kill me. Because I feel like that was the feeling you almost had when you cut it short. And like, yes, you also hated it at the same time. But it was like cutting it off, fresh, come back, and then like you hated it. But now it's like growing out, come back for you. But also we all agree that your hair looks amazing long, of course.
0: I know.
1: And also looks fantastic short.
0: Almost every single person thinks that I look better with short hair, except for me.
1: You will die on that hill.
0: I will die on that hill. I will not have short hair again. Someone shoot me in the head before I do it. So, yeah. I don't know. But I will say, like, I was looking through photos of us to post on my Instagram story to promote this episode. Woo! And I had a lot of short hair in those photos. So, there's that, too.
1: And it looks amazing. But
0: It looks cute, yeah.
1: I need to cut my hair. And, like, maybe this can be a side note that we talk about later. But yeah, I need to figure out what
0: I'm... We're going to really get into the nitty-gritty of our need
1: looks?
0: For haircut. Yeah. It's going to be vapid. It's going to be stupid.
1: Yeah.
0: And none of you guys will hear it.
1: Don't even worry.
0: Yeah, don't even worry.
1: Even though
0: at
1: I'm
0: all.
1: Sure a lot of you that are listening have heard us.
0: Yeah, you guys are curious about our split ends. Who wants to know about our split ends? Too bad. Too bad. Too freaking bad you can't hear about my split ends or Aaliyah's either.
1: Yep.
0: Because I'm going to play a song, and this is my song of the moment.
1: Your song of the moment.
0: This is the only song that I care about. This is the song, like, every other song can die except for this one.
1: Okay.
0: It is a part of my comeback. It's a part of my summer. It's a part of me and my headphones on. When I put my headphones on, I'm Addison Rae and I'm on a horse. This is what it is. And I'm right.
1: Man, I'm so excited.
0: You know what it is. I've talked about it before. We listened to it yesterday.
1: Yeah, okay.
0: Yeah.
1: It's
0: you know what it is.
1: I know.

0: Yeah, that's me.
1: Yeah, that's Grace.
0: Yeah, that's me. And yeah. Yep, that's me.
1: And you know what? When you first played me that song and was like, I've been listening to this song all the time. This is my comeback song. I immediately thought Gossip Girl. Yeah. And does anyone else remember that song in Gossip Girl? Because immediately I was just like, and who am I?
0: Gossip Girl.
1: That's a secret I'll never tell.
0: And because this song, we Googled it yesterday. This song is Serena's comeback song.
1: Yep.
0: This is, which me and Serena Vander was in the same person, I think.
1: I think so.
0: This is when season one, this is when she arrives in Grand Central and everyone stops what they're doing.
1: Everyone's
0: all of New York City
1: gagged.
0: Is gagged. They all whip their heads towards Serena Vander Woods as she gets off the train.
1: Ugh.
0: And she is marching to Nelly Furtado.
1: Iconic.
0: What? I don't even know what I would descend into, which room I would descend into with this song playing. Where is my location if not Grand Central? Because it's probably not Grand Central for me.
1: Yeah, I would say...
0: I want to like walk into a party to this song.
1: Yeah.
0: This is my walkout song. I don't know.
1: That's a good one. I almost can like imagine you like with your hair blowing in the wind.
0: My long, long hair.
1: Your long, my long, long hair.
0: Blowing in the wind.
1: Like what if you even like walked like... out of back of house, like in the front of house, and your hair is like blowing. You like take off your bandana, your hair is like flying in the wind.
0: It's flowing behind me. I'm getting hair particles into all of the baked goods.
1: Mm-hmm.
0: I walk up to the front.
1: Give a little like smile, wink.
0: Yeah. That could be that. Me and Aaliyah, during our summer vacation, both separately went to California.
1: We did.
0: I'm loving having like hashtag summer vacation.
1: Summer vacation.
0: Yes, we worked through the whole thing. But also it was summer vacation.
1: Yeah.
0: And that was part of summer vacation, was going to California.
1: It was.
0: But ours was a little different.
1: Ours was very different. Yeah. I was in California for maybe 4 days for my little brother's 15th birthday.
0: Happy birthday, Sage.
1: Happy birthday, Sagey. And my grandma, Nana, Faye's 77th birthday.
0: Mm-hmm.
1: Who, she's awesome.
0: Happy birthday, Grandma Faye.
1: Happy birthday. Yeah, your California vacation was way different than mine.
0: Yeah, mine was awesome.
1: Tell us about it.
0: The people want to know. Mine was also 4 days, but I went back
1: to... Was yours 4 days?
0: Yeah, it was 4 days. I jam-packed that 4 days up.
1: Oh, my God.
0: I was there from Monday morning to Friday morning.
1: Wow.
0: Yeah. But I soaked up the damn sun.
1: You went to the beach?
0: I went to the beach. It was my comeback to Los Angeles.
1: Oh, it was.
0: It was. I hadn't been back. I had like a grand comeback to our old job. Hadn't been back to my old job in a long time. I felt like a celebrity. That was me in Grand Central.
1: Yeah.
0: Yeah. Let's be honest.
1: I was about to say that. Like when you said that, I was just already imagining you walk up to the host stand, your hair flowing.
0: Yeah, that's where I was Serena Vander was, and was just like the place I used to work, you know? But hey, I felt like it.
1: Wait, so if you were Serena at the place that we used to work, was I Blair?
0: Well, I don't know.
1: I don't think so.
0: I don't think so. If anything, I'm more Blair than you. You think? I think you're more Serena and I'm more Blair between the two of us.
1: Probably. Honestly, I'm going to be so honest. I haven't watched all of Gossip Girl.
0: Well, you've watched enough of it
1: to understand.
0: Yeah.
1: But,
0: It's like, because you're very Serena Vander Woods then. Like, carefree, you know.
1: I would not say I'm carefree.
0: I think you are. I think that you, like, you have a big bag and you've got a bunch of stuff in your big bag.
1: I do have a big
0: bag. And you're wearing layers.
1: Yep.
0: One of your shirt is long.
1: Yeah.
0: And you're wearing boots.
1: Yeah, that is true.
0: And your hair is down.
1: You know what?
0: And you're going to do something a little messy with some guy.
1: Don't even. Do not. We are not going there anymore.
0: I'm not going there. But I'm just saying.
1: You know what? Lessons have been learned. And that's all.
0: I'm just saying it's a little Serena Vander Woodsen-y.
1: You know what? Yeah. I think aesthetically,
0: she's like,
1: but maybe
0: hot
1: mentally.
0: Stuff. And she walks into the room and everyone's like, Serena Vander Woodsen's here. That's you.
1: That's me.
0: That's you.
1: That's me.
0: Yeah.
1: Yeah.
0: If you were blonde. Go blonde.
1: No, I can't go blonde again.
0: I loved you blonde.
1: Don't say that because
0: okay,
1: then I'm
0: gonna I love you,
1: dye my hair and I'm gonna
0: you,
1: kill it all again.
0: No, I love you, brunette. And I do. I do love you natural. Yeah. I've pushed you in every single hair direction that exists.
1: Every like time I'm ever considering anything, Grace is like, do it.
0: And I'm like, get bangs. And then I'm like, don't get bangs. And then I'm like, dye your hair.
1: I
0: and then
1: listen I'm like, keep to it. You every single time you tell me to do something, really.
0: Don't do that.
1: I do.
0: I don't know what I'm talking about.
1: You say
0: about.
1: Jump, I jump.
0: I'll stop saying
1: you
0: jump.
1: You say move to New York, I move to New York.
0: That's true. Yeah. I did say that.
1: I think that you also possess Serena and Blair qualities. But this is making me just want to talk about girls almost because Gossip Girl, really? I could kind of...
0: Yeah, you run out of things to talk about Gossip. I don't run out of things. But like the problem is I would want to be Blair, except for Blair is such a see you next Tuesday in such a big way.
1: Yeah.
0: She's the worst.
1: But I kind of love that about her.
0: I know, but and I don't want to be like, that.
1: But I feel like Blair is that, but in like a more discreet way that almost is more shady.
0: Yeah. I mean, they're all the worst.
1: They're the worst. And that's the same with the girls' characters. Transitioning into that.
0: No. Fine, back to girls. Okay. They're the worst.
1: But Blair gets to marry Chuck, right?
0: Yeah, and Serena gets to marry Dan.
1: I only really think of Dan as like that creepy guy from You.
0: Yeah, but he's the only one that lives in Brooklyn.
1: I feel like I'm gonna get canceled from people that love Gossip Girl that are listening to this.
0: I don't think people are that diehard about Gossip Girl.
1: I feel like people are, but anyways.
0: Dan lives in Brooklyn.
1: They're all great.
0: Yeah.
1: Yeah.
0: So maybe I'm pro Dan.
1: Yeah, I'm pro Dan.
0: No, I'm not. Except no, I'm not. But you don't know all the context for why I would be not pro Dan.
1: Yeah.
0: You know the podcast that's the girls rewatch podcast? They go, what girl are you? Mm-hmm. Mm-hmm. This show is turning into that quickly.
1: Okay, everyone text us right now which girl's character you are.
0: Yeah, I do want to know which girl's character everyone is. So please text Colin.
1: Colin.
0: Colin to tell us your girl's character.
1: Yeah.
0: And we'll pretend like we're doing that podcast.
1: Yeah. Which two do you think you are?
0: Of girls?
1: Yeah.
0: Oh, I already know. I'm primarily a Hannah with Shoshana.
1: Yeah.
0: Yeah.
1: I would agree. I think I'm Shoshana. And also now I think I'm a little bit Hannah because of the incidences that I've been having recently.
0: Okay. What incidents?
1: Like last night, for example, me being a hypochondriac. Like,
0: oh, true.
1: I could not go to sleep. It was 1 o'clock in the morning. I was on the phone with my mother.
0: Yeah.
1: On the verge of tears, being like, I don't think I can feel my right leg. I really think I need to go to the hospital.
0: That is a Hannah thing to do. Yeah. Hannah would be on the phone with her mom saying that she has to go to the hospital right now.
1: Because there's like some scene and she's like, does something make you feel scratchy, but then a little... Do you know the scene I'm talking about?
0: No, I don't.
1: It's so funny. And every time I even open my mouth when I'm saying anything relating to me being a hypochondriac, I feel like Hannah.
0: Yeah, fair. And me too. Brain tumor. Yeah.
1: Yeah. I think I may be the voice of this generation.
0: I think maybe you are.
1: Or a generation.
0: Okay.
1: That's a Hannah quote.
0: I want to play another song. And I'm going to play... I'm going out of order here. I'm jumping around. I'm going to play the biggest comeback song of all time. Ever.
1: Which is?
0: Which is Believe by Cher!
1: Yay!

0: How often do you listen to that song?
1: I was just thinking, not enough.
0: Yeah.
1: Not enough.
0: It makes me think of Mamma Mia. Although,
1: why?
0: Actually, is that even Cher in it? Is Cher in Mamma Mia, the second movie?
1: The second Mamma Mia?
0: The second Mamma Mia. Oh, is Cher in that?
1: No idea.
0: Oh. I kind of think that maybe Cher is in that.
1: I think that if you think that, then you're probably right.
0: But what if it's not Cher?
1: Should I look it up?
0: Yeah, look it up.
1: Is Cher in the second Mamma Mia?
0: And I'm being such a hypocrite right now. I'm always saying, stop Googling things. Enough of the Googling. I was with my family. I was with my extended family in Connecticut this week. And it was annoying me that every single time I would ask a hypothetical question, someone would whip out their phone and Google it immediately. And it would be things like, I would say, wow, I wonder how far away that mountain is. And I'm trying to guess how far away is that mountain. It's really far away. I'm saying maybe that's 40 miles away. We're standing on a mountaintop ourselves. And I'm looking at another one. How far do you think that mountaintop is? Someone says, I'll Google it right now. That's not the point. I don't care how far it is. I just want to talk about it.
1: Yeah. Like, that's boring.
0: That's boring.
1: To know.
0: I don't. Yeah, I don't. That's not why I ask.
1: That's like playing 20 questions, which we did the other night.
0: Which we did the other night. Yeah.
1: Such a fun game to do. And then someone just tells you the answer right away.
0: Right. That's not the
1: point.
0: What's
1: the point of 20
0: questions? We want to play the game. I want to guess. I want to say, well, if that's 5 miles away and that's 8 miles away, then maybe that's 40 miles away. And also, what do you guys think? And I want to debate about it.
1: Yeah.
0: I don't want to Google it immediately. But that being said, what's the answer on Google?
1: The answer is drum roll. Yes. Cher is in the second Mamma Mia movie.
0: Yes, Cher's in it.
1: Here We Go Again is the name of the second Mamma Mia movie.
0: Because she plays Meryl Streep's mom.
1: Oh, yeah. She plays Ruby Sheridan, the mother of Donna. Yeah. See, I knew you knew.
0: I knew.
1: Yeah.
0: I just was doubting myself.
1: Yeah.
0: And also, no way Cher is older than Meryl Streep.
1: No. Yeah. No.
0: Are they pretending like she is?
1: Maybe.
0: Maybe.
1: Maybe they are.
0: Maybe they are.
1: Yeah. Well, that's a great song.
0: It is a great song.
1: And it, like, fills me with joy to listen to it.
0: What were some of the 20 questions that we did?
1: Okay. We did...
0: Nerds the Candy.
1: Nerds the Candy, which...
0: Took us maybe 70 questions to get to.
1: It took us so long to get to that. Yeah. And we were just eating them.
0: We were just
1: probably eating like 20 minutes
0: so
1: prior.
0: So recently, yeah.
1: And then we also did... Or my thing was an olive.
0: Oh, an olive.
1: And you guys guessed that.
0: Yeah, we did guess that one.
1: And then we also did Carousel.
0: Carousel, the place that we were going to. Yeah, the bar. I started doing Jane Eyre and then I said, what is my problem? And so then I said, actually, I'm throwing that one out right now. I'm not doing Jane Eyre. And I changed it to a bike.
1: Yeah.
0: Yeah.
1: Which we were like, is it something that everyone has in their house?
0: Yeah.
1: And that was what really confused us, because then you were like, well, people have it in their
0: house. People have it in their house, but
1: it's
0: not like a
1: thing. You think it's a household item, but it's not.
0: Okay, I have one and right now in my head, and you have to guess it, but I'm not going to give you 20 because that's kind of boring to listen to. Is who will play 20 questions. So you have to guess it faster than 20 questions.
1: Okay, is it a thing?
0: Wait, now I've done it again where I've made it like kind of hard, right?
1: Is it Spotify?
0: It's on Spotify.
1: Is it a song?
0: It's a song.
1: Is it relating to an apple?
0: Yes.
1: Yeah, it is.
0: Yes, it is.
1: Oh my God. Is it? Paper Bag by Fiona Apple?
0: Oh my gosh. Yes, it is. What?
1: Wow.
0: Wow.
1: Okay. Come back.
0: Come back. Paper Bag. Here it is.

0: Wow.
1: Wow.
0: Wow. What a masterpiece.
1: Well, that's Aaliyah's pick today. So tell us about it, Aaliyah.
0: I picked that as my comeback song because, first of all, I feel like Fiona Apple is a great comeback artist, meaning a great artist to listen to when you're having a comeback.
1: Mm-hmm.
0: She's very inspiring.
1: She's kind of a downer.
0: I think she's a downer in a positive way.
1: Yeah, no, I agree.
0: Yeah.
1: Yeah.
0: But I chose that as my comeback song because it reminds me of a personal comeback that I had
1: mm-hmm.
0: when I had just gotten out of a horrible breakup.
1: Woo!
0: Soul crushing breakup.
1: Yeah.
0: Terrible. Down
1: scary.
0: In the dumps. Down yeah. in the dumps. And I was like slowly like making my way back to just normal life, reemerging in society. And I refound this song that I love. And something about it really just spoke to me. And like throughout my entire journey of like growing out of this breakup and like coming back to myself, I felt like this was my anthem.
1: Mm.
0: And it what really solidified that is I had the craziest dream that I still remember so vividly. And it was a dream where I woke up and I was in my ex's home and I was like, oh my God, I need to get out of here. And then somehow the song led to me finding an army of girls. And together we were like climbing up a mountain.
1: Wow.
0: Yeah. In like such an empowering way. And we were all like scaling the side
1: wow,
0: of this
1: what
0: mountain.
1: What a metaphor.
0: Yeah. And I was like up at the front and there was like just like this huge collective of women behind me. And we were all singing Paper Bag by Fiona Apple.
1: Hashtag girl power.
0: And it was like the weirdest dream I've ever had. And I've never had a dream where a song is like playing in my head while I'm dreaming.
1: Yeah.
0: And I woke up and I was like, oh my God, we were all just like chanting Paper Bag by Fiona Apple, like climbing up this mountain. I don't even know who these women were. They were just like behind me and we were singing the song. And so, you know, I haven't really been able to listen to it as much since then because it just kind
1: it's
0: of like,
1: reminds you of a certain time.
0: Not even that, just as much as like, it's like, okay, now I'm done.
1: With you know the part when it's like, I said it's, well, what's that? He goes, it's all in your head. I said, it's all in your head. And he said, isn't everything, but he doesn't get it.
0: Exactly.
1: He doesn't
0: but
1: get
0: he
1: it.
0: But he doesn't get it.
1: But he doesn't get it.
0: Yeah.
1: Isn't everything?
0: Isn't everything all in your head?
1: Isn't everything all yeah. in your head? You don't get it.
0: You don't get it.
1: You literally don't get it. Hmm.
0: Well.
1: I was trying to think of like what one of my comeback moments would be. And I don't know. Other than this one currently right now that I'm having right in this moment. You know what?
0: What
1: though?
0: Is your comeback that you're having currently right in this moment?
1: Just having the radio show back, being
0: oh,
1: so
0: yeah,
1: up,
0: well, yeah. being
1: having
0: so
1: long
0: up.
1: Hair, yeah, okay. et cetera. But another one, maybe it's my birthday this year when it was my birthday marks exactly 6 months of me living in New York.
0: Wow.
1: Because I moved here on my half birthday. And,
0: oh, that's right.
1: Which, by the way, is on tomorrow. My half birthday is tomorrow. I'm expecting some well wishes
0: oh my
1: tomorrow
0: God.
1: On my half birthday.
0: So your year living.
1: Okay, fine. I'm actually lying. My 1 year is the 27th. My 1 year is Wednesday. I moved oh. here 1 day after my oh. half birthday. So that was a lie. A barefaced lie.
0: Wow. I feel kind of.
1: You feel a little.
0: Tricked.
1: Okay, fine. Tuesday is my birthday. Okay. Wednesday is my 1 year in New York.
0: Still exciting.
1: Still exciting. Still a big week. My comeback. But on my actual birthday, 6 months of me living in New York, I was leaving drinks with Alex and Annalise, two of my friends here who live on the Upper East Side. And I had like a whole day and I went to go meet them for a couple drinks at the end of the day and like had the most beautiful time with them. And then I left them to go home and meet my roommates, Ava and Annika, for a drink with them. So I had two whiskey sours and then I went home and I had two more whiskey sours. But it was in between, the ride from the Upper East Side back to my home is over an hour. It's so long. It's a long, long, long, long, long commute. Mm-hmm. And the whole hour, I was like on top of the world. I was drunk. I was happy. It was my birthday. I had my headphones on. I was listening to music. And it really felt like, this is my city. I am 24 years old. I live in New York City. Here I am.
0: New York.
1: New York City.
0: Here
1: New
0: I am.
1: York.
0: New York.
1: New York. That's funny every single time. Dot, dot, dot, dot. Starts.

0: front of it. New York, New York.
1: Exactly. <Yep. laughs> That's a comeback song.
0: Wow. Wait, should we?
1: I don't want to listen to the whole thing, really. I honestly don't.
0: Yeah, you're
1: it's only fun to sing. It's not that fun to listen to.
0: Yeah.
1: So instead, what if I play, okay, and also on this playlist, because we're not going to play the whole thing. That's just what's going to happen. I put some songs on there that are remasters.
0: Mm-hmm.
1: So like an anniversary of a band or an artist remastering old stuff
0: mm-hmm.
1: as a comeback.
0: Yeah.
1: And just to share the titles with you, because I'm not going to play them, I was going to do Caring is Creepy by The Shins.
0: That's a great one.
1: That's the one that Ava sent me another song on the album today. She said, this is a song for you for comeback show today.
0: Thank you,
1: Ava. So this is Ava's recommendation because I love The Shins and it came out in our birth year. And so in 2021, they released a 20-year anniversary remaster of that album. And then I was going to play Surf's Up by the Beach Boys, remastered in 2009. It's my favorite Beach Boys song. Which, by the way, played in Superiority Burger when I was there on a date with Johnny. And that was kind of an awesome moment.
0: That is awesome.
1: Right? And I was like, oh, I love this song. We're having a delicious lunch. And my favorite song is playing, kind of. It's not my favorite song, but it's my favorite of the Beach Boys. And then the third one that I was going to play is the one with the Wurlitzer by American Football. Mm-hmm. They did a 25-year anniversary remaster. And they also, at the same time, they released a full album of remasters and a full album of covers.
0: Mm-hmm.
1: And Never Meant on that album was covered by Ethel Cain. So that was the other one I was going to play, was the one with the Wurlitzer. I love that song, but I'm not going to play it. What I am going to play is, and listen, this does not quite count as a comeback because he was never gone, Justin Bieber. Justin Bieber, Swag album. Mm-hmm. Listen, he released other music pretty recently before it. So he was never gone.
0: He was never gone.
1: But Swag, for me...
0: It's not clocking to
1: it's
0: you.
1: It's not clocking to you.
0: That he was never gone.
1: He was never gone. He doesn't have to come back because he was never gone. This is the most ridiculous song on the album. So I might not play the whole thing.
0: We can just play it and see how we feel.
1: See how we feel. So, I don't know. Stay with us.

0: love it. And I don't want to listen to the rest of the song. That's enough.
1: It's okay.
0: That's enough for me. Go, baby. Go, baby. Go, baby. Yeah, that's enough.
1: He's got it.
0: He's got it.
1: He's got it. And we all know that. And it's, you know,
0: and he's going to make sure that we know that. Yeah. But he's got it.
1: He's got it.
0: Justin Bieber and the Swag album specifically make me laugh so much more than the music actually I think is good.
1: I agree.
0: But worth it.
1: Yeah, worth it. The thing is, like, I was never really growing up like a fangirl of Justin Bieber. I would say I was a fangirl of a lot of other.
0: Which ones?
1: I don't know. Like, I loved Zac Efron.
0: Oh, yeah.
1: Like, I mean, like, yeah, out of, like, was... that genre of boys that were famous.
0: Yeah.
1: But then I had a phase, a Justin Bieber phase, like, later on.
0: Okay.
1: Yeah.
0: Journals.
1: Yeah.
0: Yeah.
1: Yeah.
0: Yeah. What boy was I obsessed with on TV is the question.
1: Oh, my God. Mine was so Zac Efron.
0: I guess mine was Zac Efron, too.
1: Yeah, like Zac Efron in High School Musical or Joe Jonas from Camp Rock.
0: Yeah.
1: Yeah.
0: Camp Rock. And I don't really maybe don't know any of the other It Boys of
1: I can't think of time. Any. Yeah.
0: Even though we weren't short on them. There were plenty of them.
1: There were a lot of them.
0: I feel like maybe I got into like niche ones that I didn't know weren't that famous. Like, for example, there's this show called Lab Rats, and it's a Disney show, and it's like not like that's not one of the worst. Gonna be like, oh, you know that show Lab Rats, and everyone knows what you're talking about. But that is one that I watched, and they have a hot boy on it.
1: Mm.
0: So that one.
1: Well, that's a good one.
0: Yeah, you know.
1: You know.
0: Yeah. Mm, okay, we have another song we discussed of This Is Me and Aaliyah.
1: Yeah. This is an ode to...
0: To us.
1: To us being together in the summer.
0: In the summer. Because we didn't get to have last summer together.
1: We didn't get to have last summer together.
0: And now we have the summer together.
1: And now we have this summer together.
0: We have a lot of the summer together.
1: Just us in the park in the sunshine.
0: Yeah. So imagine us. Imagine us holding hands and skipping in the sunshine, holding probably flowers in one hand and an ice cream cone in the other.
1: This is our summer comeback.

0: I hope that this is working.
1: Wait,
0: yep.
1: Is that okay. too much volume?
0: I think it's the perfect amount of volume.
1: Okay, perfect.
0: What do you think?
1: I think it's good.
0: Okay.
1: What just happened is...
0: Yeah. I'm in the big seat.
1: You're in the driver's seat.
0: You guys, you wouldn't even know because you can't see me, but I'm controlling the show.
1: Yeah, we swap seats.
0: We swap seats and it feels great to be on the other side.
1: You're at the controls now.
0: Yeah.
1: I'm just a guest. I'm just sitting across the table in the little
0: Welcome.
1: Seat.
0: Welcome.
1: Oh, thank you so much for having
0: Welcome.
1: Me.
0: Welcome. And I brought you here today to talk about...
1: Oh, we have 16 seconds left.
0: Oh.
1: So... what I'm going to say, and I'm just taking the reins back from the other side of the table, is, Aaliyah, thanks for coming back on my first day back.
0: I'm so happy to be a part of this comeback.
1: Guys, come.
2: 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But age is not necessarily indicative of skill. As Omar Rivera tells me, he's been teaching students for over 20 years and learns something new every day.
3: My name is Omar Rivera.
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5: 3 years.
4: Two.
5: Oh, like different tricks that you guys do.
6: Kickflip.
5: Kickflip?
6: Yeah.
5: Can you guys show me what a kickflip looks like?
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3: Some of their dads are here too and they skate. 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
7: Hello, hello, hello. Welcome to the Red Note. You are listening to Radio Free Brooklyn. My name is Ashley. Happy Monday to all those who do celebrate. It is usually my only day off. So I am one of the few celebrators. But with that being said, I'll go ahead and, get some music queued up for y'all. We got Video Life by Chris Spedding up on the queue. Another little bit of a technical difficulty day on my end. Sans computer. So, here you go.

0: team's problems are becoming more complex.
1: That was Video Life by Chris Spedding. Apologies about that YouTube ad. Up next, I have got The Dolphins by Fred Neil. Enjoy.

queued up for y'all. Jonathan Richman has just been the absolute soundtrack as the music has been warming up here in the city. Up next, I have Because Her Beauty is Raw and Wild. Then after that, some Modern Lovers 88. Everything's Gotta Be Right. Two tracks. If I heard somebody sing that to me, I would just probably combust into flames. But anyways, anywho, I'll go ahead and just let the song play.

That was Modern Lovers, Everything's Gotta Be Right. And before that, we just listened to Because Her Beauty is Raw and Wild by Jonathan Richman. And up next, we have You Don't Know What's Going On. And after that, Fool's Russian. And more Jonathan Richman, because you know what? I'm a shameless fan. And this is my radio show. And once again, this is the Red Note you're listening to here on Radio Free Brooklyn. And here is Eczema.

That was Jonathan Richman's That Summer Feeling. Before that was Fools Rush In by Bow Wow Wow, or Bow Wow Wow. I guess I said that right. And before that, You Don't Know What's Going On by Exuma. Up next, we have got the controversial and claimed Nico with I'm Not Saying. Enjoy.

Is the end of The Drum by Slap Happy, and before that was I'm Not Singing by Nico, and guess what, I have got more Jonathan Richman up for y'all, because guess what, I love Hot Nights, so does The Modern Lovers, so does everybody in New York City, or at least I'm assuming so. So let's go ahead and play some Jonathan Richman. Up after that, I got some Norma Tanaka and Karen Dalton.

That was Karen Dalton, Something on Your Mind. Before that, we listened to Norma Tanaka's Jubilation and I Love Hot Nights by Jonathan Richman and the Modern Lovers. Up next, I have got some Harry Nilsson, some Nick Gary, and some John Cale. Enjoy.

That was John Cale's You Know More Than I Know. Before that was Nick Gary's Can I Stay With You? And then Harry Nilsson's Mucho Mungo / Mount Elga. Up next, I have got some Vashti Bunyan and Buzzin' Fly by Tim Buckley. Here we go. Here's some things just stick in your mind.

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There we go. My power wasn't on. It's quite simple as that. Hello, everybody, and welcome to This Music Hour here on Radio Free Brooklyn. It is 5 o'clock on Monday, May the 4th. No Star Wars theme. I'm terribly sorry. You're not going to get one of those. But you are listening.

And it did not happen. It was not signed, sealed, delivered, as Stevie Wonder said at the top of the show. So I'm a little obsessed right now with packages. And I don't think there was a thief, but if you ask Super Chunk, they have a theory.

That is one Lloyd Price. You know him as Mr. Personality, Walk Personality, Talk Personality. It was a big hit, but he also had a big hit with Stagger Lee, too. That was another big one of his. But that one happens to be called Mailman Blues from 1959. Before that, Buddy Holly from 1958 doing Mailman, Bring Me No More Blues. Beatles used to cover that one a lot. And in fact, I think they break it out during the those Get Back sessions. And Baby Shambles in there doing Delivery. It was a single there. It's from 2006, I'm thinking. I don't know. Superchunk starting that set off from 1993. That was called Package Thief from their On the Mouth LP. And as I continue to whine about my delivery issues, I happened to stumble across yesterday's New York Times had a story about the 40th anniversary of Heavy Metal Parking Lot. Heavy Metal Parking Lot being the short documentary. I guess it's really a verite, like in a parking lot outside of the Capitol Center in Landover, Maryland, outside of D.C., for a Judas Priest and I forget who was the opening act, like another, you know, more hair metal than Judas Priest, and actually the Times goes on to sort of defend Judas Priest that they're not just this, that how influential they are, and there's a new documentary about them. But anyway, it's the 40th anniversary of being, as you can see, my new place has is closer to the fire department. Footage that is now 40 years old of just of the moment heavy metal fans. It is, if you haven't seen it, seek it out. It's on the Googles. You'll find it. But anyway, so it turns out Judas Priest is a song that fits today's theme. And here it is, Delivering the Goods.

0: And there you have Dave Dudley doing truck driving, man. That might be where my package is, going down the road to San Antone. Where else can you start a set with Judas Priest and end up with Dave Dudley than here on This Music Hour, Radio Free Brooklyn? Well, I think it's no place else. So thank you for tuning in. Keep tuning back in. And every week we do a theme. You never know what it might be, but this week is package delivery. You know, you could find a theme in almost anything. Before Dave Dudley, you got Wilco doing Box of Letters from their debut AM LP. Jerry Lee Lewis and Mick Jagger doing the Rolling Stones' Dead Flowers from the Mean Old Man LP that he did in 2010. Jerry Lee's not getting the credit he is. I'm telling you, best live album of all time, live at the Star Club. So freaking good. Sonny Boy Williamson, two. There's so many Sonny Boy Williams, you got to put a number at the end of them. That's Bringing On Home, a song Led Zeppelin stole for their second LP, Led Zeppelin 2. And Judas Priest, starting us off, as promised, from 1978's Hell Bent for Leather, delivering the goods. Yes, you are listening to Radio Free Brooklyn. You don't do it by accident, so I don't know why I'm telling you, but you are here on the internet, and the internet radio station. That means we are broadcasting all the time, lots of shows. Occasionally, I remember, and it has not been once this year, to archive my shows so you could go back to them like a podcast. But no, it is a live weekly broadcast here on Radio Free Brooklyn, and we survive on your support. So please head on all over to the website, buy a shirt, buy a mug, show up one of our events here in Brooklyn. It helps us keep it on the air. We are celebrating our 11th year at the end of this month. Can believe it or not, I've been here since the beginning. I literally missed like the first 2 weeks. So I'm very excited to have been part of it since its founding 11 years ago. So more songs about packages and deliveries and how they get there and how they don't make it sometimes. But I'm not quite sure this one fits, but I think it does. This is De La Soul doing The Package.
1: Okay, cameras ready. Everybody get in their lunch. Let's get this thing started, people. Come on. Pasta Noose, you got your lines. You know the direction. Roll cameras, everybody. Roll cameras. Let's make this a good one. And action.
2: LI's finest back at it. Premium soul on the rocks. The

And that is Idols with Gang of Four doing Gang of Four's Damaged Goods. Hopefully that's not what my package ends up being, but I didn't know that existed, so that's a pretty cool one there. They put that out in 2021 on Gill Music, Andy Gill's label, before he passed away. So there you go. Because I know it was like COVID or something right around that time when he pulled out, like literally he was about to go on stage in Brooklyn. I was standing in the crowd and it got delayed and delayed and delayed, and then they canceled. It turns out that he had been in the hospital all afternoon, but he still thought he was going to make the show. And then he went back to the UK. I think they did a couple shows, and then he eventually passed away. So good to see Idols raising the profile of the band there at the end. So and go see the Idols if you chance to. They're pretty amazing live. Before that, we had Broken Box from Queens of the Stone Age's 2005 Lullabies to Paralyze LP. The Monkees in there with a deep cut from 1968's The Bird, the Bees, and the Monkees, P.O. Box 9847. Started off was De La Soul from their 2025 LP, Cabin in the Sky, called The Package. So there you have it. That is... as we're rolling along here, this is where, you know, it's like, oh, well, it's a perfectly good theme idea, John, but you have to make it through the whole hour. And I got another 12 minutes. What am I? Actually, I don't actually have another 10 minutes. So that's pretty good. I'm still going, digging things out. But, you know, as the theme is delivery of packages, I'm trying not to do too much mail, trying to think about, you know, deliveries and trucks or whatever. So here's a good one. This is a little Sam Cooke.

We're going to let this play out today's show. Hope you get the goods delivered to you. Have a great week, everybody. And enjoy a little Bobby Rush. You got the goods on you.

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1: Hey, it's Dr. Lisa of Dr. Lisa Gives a Shit. I'm a self-proclaimed psychotherapist doing psychotherapy without a license since 2001. 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
2: 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I do the voice of Summer Smith, and I'm also in the band Bell and Chain. 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
3: a place. Hi, this is John Fraser of the Plaster Cramp. 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

All right, welcome back to Radio Free Brooklyn. Right now at the top of the hour, you're listening to Under the Influence here with your host, Kaylin, on this beautiful Monday. The sun is out. It's like 70-something degrees. Isn't it great to be on this planet we call Earth? It's also a holiday for many today. The date itself is May 4th. Therefore, May the 4th be with you. This is Star Wars Day, the Star Wars holiday. And so, in case you didn't know, we did just listen to a version of the Star Wars theme to bring us in today. That was the Star Wars 12.

I think is personally a perfect mix, you know, because I feel like a lot of disco songs have just like the random laser sounds in the background. I have to check, honestly. There's a song by Dolly Parton called Baby I'm Burnin'. And it's the only song of hers that I know. It's kind of got like, it's not, I wouldn't call it a disco song, but maybe it's kind of disco inspired. But it just cracks me up because it has all these laser beam sounds going off in the background, which for Dolly Parton just seems a little bit off. But it's a unique song and I like it a lot. So I've definitely played it on this show at some point, you know, last summer. Like, I don't know, something about like, if it was Donna Summer, I wouldn't think twice, but something about Dolly Parton and laser beams just strike me as a little peculiar. But I like that she's, you know, she tries new things like that. Anyways, so today's set, we're just listening to kind of a, it's just a space age playlist, listening to and talking about space age throughout the years. Like I said, it came out in, movie came out in 77 and definitely impacted pop culture and the way we saw space in pop culture and the way it reflected in music and just technological advances and but it also had already been happening prior to when Star Wars was coming out. I mean, space is, I guess humans have been talking about space since the beginning of, you know, time. You know, astrology's ancient. And, you know, just the planets and all that. But I would say it was like the 50s, 60s, at least in the United States, where we really started to see our first space age in pop culture. And that very much so had to do with the Cold War space race. So the 1950s and 60s space age was a retro futuristic, optimistic cultural movement, roughly 1957 to 1970s, driven by the space race, characterized by a fascination of technology. It heavily influenced design with Googie architecture, pod furniture, metallic fashion, and the era saw an unprecedented optimism ending with the 1969 moon landing. And so that's kind of when we start first seeing it. And I mean, you have also, I'm thinking like Twilight Zone. That's kind of, you know, a little bit space agey in its own way and talks about space quite a bit in a lot of its episodes. I think it's not super, not in the same way of Star Wars where it's like you're not like getting like laser beams and things like that, but it uses space kind of as a theme to explore human isolation and the unknown. I'm trying to remember the name of the episode, but there's one episode where, you know, a pilot, a space pilot, crash lands into a planet and then meets, there's like only one other living thing there. And, well, spoiler alert, it's like this one woman, but she's like an alien. They don't speak the same language and she's from that planet, I think is the idea. But he's so lonely and isolated. He's like, you're the only person I got. I can't go back. My spaceship is done with. I think his planet is like dying. Because at first you think he's from Earth. All right, so I'm going to a full tangent, but I've already started. Let's finish it, right? At first you think he's from Earth, but then they're saying, oh, our planet's dying. So you're still maybe, like, maybe they're talking about Earth, a fictional Earth. But then come the end of the story, you find out that his name is Adam. And then when he's like, what's your name? She like says something that sounds like Eve. So it ends up being the story of Adam and Eve. And, you know, the beginning of supposedly, you know, the story of the beginning of humans, or the first humans on Earth. But in this story, rather than it being God's creation, it's like, you know, a space accident, really. So that's kind of, you know, when we're starting to see space in, I feel like, TV and movies, and as well as in music. So we've got, coming up on our playlist, we've got Moon Mist by the Out Islanders. And then we've got a couple.

of Sun Ra songs coming up. I mean, Sun Ra was a big space obsessed astrological person, and some of them are honestly too much for me, but we've got a spoken poetry piece by Sun Ra called Know What It's Like on My Planet from the Outer Darkness. And then we'll also listen to Walking on the Moon, more of a jazz piece. And then we'll listen to Music to Watch Space Girls by Leonard Nimoy, I think is how you say his last name. And it's supposedly like Spock's personal soundtrack, like what Spock listens to on the ship. And to be honest, I only found this song today, and I'm like wondering if this is where I need to do more research probably, but it's making me think of Lana Del Rey's song Music to Watch Boys To, and this is Music to Watch Space Girls By. And then we'll listen to Space Reflex Blues in 5/4 by Dick Hyman and Mary Mayo off of the album Moon Guess. And then we'll probably come back after that. So that's our first set here. Also, I think it's kind of fun as I'm talking about space, and I mean, space was in quite a bit of TV shows leading up until Star Wars, and maybe movies perhaps as well. But another one that I was thinking of, because I ended up naming this playlist for us today, Lost in Time and Space. And at first I was like, is that like from Twilight Zone? I know it's just like something that just popped into my head. And then I was like, no, absolutely not. That's actually from Rocky Horror Picture Show, which makes sense because I just got to be fortunate enough to see the Broadway cast perform on Fallon today. That was very exciting. And yeah, the ending line of the movie is by the criminologist is lost in time and space and meaning. But it's also like randomly kind of a futuristic film, and there's like the laser beam device or something, and there's aliens in it. I don't want to spoil the movie for you. So there's aliens, and yeah, I think it's one of those movies that if you've seen it a long time ago, you're like, wait, what do you mean the movie's about aliens? But it is about aliens and space and laser beams way before. Well, not way before. That was 75. So 2 years before we get Star Wars. Anyways, let's listen to our first set with our 50s, 60s space age inspired music, starting with Moon Mist by the Out Islanders.

like to know what it is like on my planet? Well, I'll tell you. Like, man on my planet is like hyperdimension atmospheres. It's nothing like it. It's nothing like the Earth at all, man. It's much bigger than that. You get on my planet, man, you just don't know where you're at, man. You just don't know where you're at. You look around you and you see all these 100-mile buildings, man. You just kind of go crazy. You just don't know where you're at, man. Just don't know where you're at. You're there, man, but at the same time, you ain't there. You're somewhere else. Just don't know where you're at, man. You just try to figure the whole thing out, man. You just can't make heads or tails out of nothing. Society, there's no society there to conform to, man. It's just a density of the hyperprism of the universe, man. No one can experience nothing like it. You're just like you're in the twilight zone, man, in the twilight zone. Like, man, it's, you look around and you try to find yourself. You just can't even find yourself, man. It just seems like you just can't find nothing to identify with you. You just out there, man. Like, man, you just out there.

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It's nothing like the Earth. It's unlimited. Unlimited in magnitude and direction. Like it's no past, there's no future. It's actually no present. Because everything moves in an infinite number of dimensions. Infinite number of vibratory ratios. Like, man, you're just trying to find where the present is. You're just trying to find where the past is. And man, you just can't find neither one. Because everything is homogeneous and isotropic with a hyperspace mechanism on a concurrent axis. And nobody can experience nothing like it. Earthman can't experience. Earthman can't even come close to it. Like, man, that's where I belong. I belong in a place where you just ain't got no identity. Just ain't got no identity, man. Ain't no society to conform to. You're just exploring and exploring all the time. There's nobody around that can get in your way. There's nobody around that can bug you. You're just going, man. You're just going all the time. You ain't walking under no ladders. And ain't no black cat crossing your path. Just going, man, going. You wonder where you're gonna stop. You wonder where you started at. Like, man, you just going and going all the time. Like it's ultra dark and ultra light at the same time. You just can't make it out. See all these buildings around. Wonder where they came from, man. Just wonder where they came from. Wonder how they got up there. And just looking, man. Just observing. They just seem to come closer and closer. And yet they're 100 miles away. Hundreds of miles away. You just can't understand it. Can't understand how they got so far away, but yet they just right up on you. Like, man, how big are they? You just wonder how big they are. You just wonder how can you get there. Wonder who else is there with you. But like, man, there's nobody around. You're just there by yourself. Nobody around to bug you, man. Nobody around to give you a hard time. Nobody around to brainwash you. You just high, man. You just high. You just right there. You just on the scene.

All right, welcome back to Radio Free Brooklyn. The song you're just listening to was Space Reflex Blues in 5/4 by Dick Hyman and Mary Mayo off of Moon Gas, as we're listening to our Lost in Time and Space playlist here today for May the 4th, our Star Wars Day. Space has impacted pop culture and music and film in, you know, a crazy way in the last 100 years. But Star Wars specifically, I think, is probably one of the most important and significant space-related pieces of pop culture media. And so while we were just listening to music from the 50s and 60s and kind of early space age driven by the Cold War space race, we are now moving into the 70s here. We're getting a little bit more electronic music. And then we get to 1977 when the movie comes out. I did want to, you know, talk a little bit though about Sun Ra, who we were listening to earlier. And I don't know, I mean, definitely a controversial figure, I will say that. But what I think is unique and cool about Sun Ra, and I mean, we only heard even half of the spoken poetry piece that I played, which was Know What It's Like on My Planet. But Sun Ra was someone who linked the African-American experience with ancient Egyptian mythology, and then also linking that with outer space. He was years ahead of all other avant-garde musicians in his experimentation with different sound and instruments, and especially was a pioneer of the use of electronic or electric instruments in jazz. And while he was technically born, as far as we know, in Birmingham, Alabama, he later declared that the planet Saturn was his homeland and laid claim to an alien heritage that infused his songs with the first sounds in jazz that qualified as Afrofuturist, which is, kind of cool. So that's kind of just some fun stuff about Sun Ra before we move on. And so the next song we're going to listen to is The Unexplained by Mort Garson. And I played Mort Garson like a week or two ago on the show for Earth Day because I absolutely love Plantasia and that whole album. But Mort Garson was a pioneering electronic music composer who heavily influenced space-themed and synthesizer music, and also famously scored the 1969 Apollo 11 moon landing broadcast for CBS. He used early Moog synthesizers and created atmospheric space-age funk and cosmic sounds. And I do think his music has always been very spacey and futuristic. He's got a great album that's just a full electronic cover of all the songs from Hair, the musical, and like a great one of Let the Sun Shine In. But this one we're listening to is The Unexplained. And then after that, we'll listen to Midnight on Mars with Ashra, listening to a little bit of, I feel like, the beginning of space rock. And we're kind of mixing that 70s where space and spirituality are meshing together, especially with, you know, the age of Aquarius and just, you know, all of that. And then we'll listen to Symphony Number 5 in C minor by, of course, Beethoven. And that is because it was one of the songs featured on the Voyager in 1977. Which was then sent out to space for hopefully our alien friends to find and to listen to. It was this record, the golden record. And, it was a way to say hello
And I think we've been waiting for a gift back this whole time, but maybe we've received it. Maybe Sun Ra was our gift back and we just, you know, time isn't real, so it didn't align. I don't know. But yeah, Johnny B. Goode is on there. I feel like that's kind of the classic one that everyone knows. Lots of different music from around the world and different chants. But I picked this one because it's such a dramatic song, and the intro especially. And it feels fitting for that 77 space age also, because with Star Wars and John Williams, you know, it's an iconic, famous score. You recognize the movie intro immediately. You recognize Darth Vader's theme immediately. You know, John Williams and the score, it was known for all of its leitmotifs. I think there's like 60 to 70 different leitmotifs in the films, they say. But it's just kind of using the same repeated music, basically, for certain characters. So you kind of always know that you're in their storyline or that it's something to do with them. But his scoring of the film kind of brought back symphonic music and neoclassical music, and kind of combining orchestral music with electronic music. Which you then definitely start to see come the 70s and 80s, late 70s and then 80s in music. So I thought playing some classical music, Beethoven, and I mean, it's so dramatic. It reminds you of like the, I don't think the theme is actually called the Darth Vader theme, but it reminds you of his theme. It's very intense and dark and serious. So that'll be what we listen to next. I hope you enjoy, and without further ado, here is The Unexplained by my boy, Mort Garson.

All right, and welcome back. That was Symphony Number 5 in C minor by the one and only Beethoven, which was on Voyager, sent out to space in 1977, the same year that Star Wars came out, and changed pop culture and space and music and time and everything all at the same time. I clearly lost my train of thought there. It's like everything everywhere all at once. Oh my God, what's happening in my brain? The aliens are infiltrating it. I'm spilling too much information. Okay, anyways, moving into our last and final set. We're going to listen to, as I said, Star Wars was kind of iconic as far as the musical score for bringing back to popularity orchestral symphonic music, but also adding electronic elements to it. And so here we've got, next band coming up, Electric Light Orchestra. And that was very much so what they did. They blended symphonic rock with futuristic sci-fi themes to create, you know, kind of a space rock sound. And they had literal spaceship stage sets. It's on their album covers. They used orchestral strings and analog synthesizers, and had kind of a retro futuristic pop rock sound. And so we're going to listen to their song Starlight off of the album Out of the Blue. So that comes out 77, same time again as Star Wars. And then after that, we've got Space Age Love Song by A Flock of Seagulls, which was New Wave. And honestly, this is something I learned while I was sitting here too. And I was thinking of what to, educate y'all on today. And while I've always talked about New Wave as a music genre, and I love New Wave from the 80s, this was, I think, 82 when that song came out. But New Wave also refers to a literary film movement, which was focused on your inner space rather than outer space. And then it was a 1980s music and art aesthetic blending retro futurism with synth pop. And so science fiction, New Wave was again a literary concept and movement focusing on experimental narratives that challenged the technological optimism of the golden age of space adventures. And with the new wave music, using kind of 1950s retro futurism aesthetic, you have bands like Devo and the B-52s using kitschy imagery of space travel and suburban life and that space age of the 50s, 60s, you know, during the Cold War, kind of reflecting on, you know, the contrast of that optimism and was it as good as it seemed? And kind of turning more internal rather than external. I don't know. There's definitely more to look into it with that. There's also something called Soviet wave music, which is a genre combining nostalgic synth music with sounds and images from the Soviet space program, celebrating a past future. So it seems to be like a very reflective genre in both music and art and literature. So that's definitely a fun deep dive I think I'm going to do later tonight. But I've only heard about New Wave and music. I didn't really think about it as something to describe other art forms. So Flock of Seagulls, classic, crazy hairdos. It's like the higher, you know, like they say in the South, the higher the hair, the bigger the hair, the closer to God. Or the higher the hair, one of the expressions. Maybe for them in the 80s, it was like the higher the hair, the closer to aliens. It's like a satellite. It kind of pings the aliens in. And then lastly, we'll close out with a song that I love by Spiritualized, where we get, again, 90s kind of space rock. And the song is, Ladies and Gentlemen, We Are Floating in Space. I feel like this was definitely early inspiration for then Beach House and their song, Space Song. So it's a nice, chill one to close out the evening with.
So thank you guys so much for tuning in on this special holiday. As I said at the beginning, may the 4th be with you. And yeah, have a good rest of your Monday. Without further ado, here is Starlight by Electric Light Orchestra.

0: Latin World serves up an eclectic mix of Latin world music from around the corner, from across the Americas and beyond, every Saturday from 4 to 6 p.m. on Radio Free Brooklyn. I'm the host, David Little, inviting you to join us on A New Latin World this Saturday and every Saturday at 4 p.m. Eastern Time.
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Navigating my way through eyes that I do not recognize, no. Divided attention, mind might misguide my intentions, oh. And I intend to hold you high. I wanna be your samurai.

Hi everyone, this is Tosin. You're listening to Legit Water on RFB. I'm gonna list off some of the songs that you've been hearing this evening. Up first, you heard a song called Naboo by Sampha, who's a British artist. And then after that was Nadeko Solo by Afrik. And they're like a dance slash like electronic group also based in London. After that, you heard Nanai by Amaya. And then was Keep On Loving Me, Biko Biko by Lady Donley, who's a Pan-African artist based in the U.S. And her music is a bit of like R&B, Afropop, mixed with some alternative. And then what you just heard was an acoustic track by John Fahey. The song was called Sligo River Blues. For those just tuning in, this is Legit Water. I host this show every Monday at 7 p.m. on RFB. 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And we sincerely appreciate your support. I'm going to keep on playing some more music. Up next, we have a fun highlife track called Cut Your Coat by the famous Gayadu Blay Ambole. Keep on listening.

Hello, hello. This is Tosin, and you're listening to Legit Water on RFB. For those just tuning in, this is a show that I host every Monday at 7 p.m. I'm going to list off the songs that you've been hearing. After the John Fahey song, you heard Cut Your Coat. By Dayodu Bwe Ambole, who's a Ghanaian highlife musician, very popular in the 80s. And in that track, you heard a lot of saxophone. That like long stretch that was the saxophone solo was like, he uses a lot of like brass instruments, a lot of winds. And then after that, you heard I Do by Dua Saleh, who's a Sudanese American artist. Based in the U.S. And I started listening to them about 5 years ago during COVID. And they've had a couple of albums since then. And I really appreciate how experimental their sound is. So highly recommend. And then after that, you heard A Different Corner by Nakeni, who is a South African musician. And I hear a bit of like James Blake in his vocals, which was very surprising to me. And James Blake is like one of my favorite artists. Very pretty ballad by him. And then what you just heard was a song called Not in Surrender by Obanjire, who's a Nigerian artist based in London. And he has very, very distinct voice. I feel like every song that comes on, I can immediately spot that it's him. And I also, every project that he puts out always hits the mark. So highly recommend him as well. We have about 25 minutes left in the show. Up next, we have a song called Umi Says by Mos Def. So keep on listening.

Hello, hello. You're listening to Legit Water on RFB. What you just heard was Love is Everywhere by Pharoah Sanders. He was an American jazz musician that sadly passed away a few years ago. Before that was Chameleon by The Caveman, their brother duo from Nigeria. I've played them quite a few times on the show. They're making like really lively and contemporary music that's still nostalgic. And then before that was Love is a Life That Lasts Forever by Andrew Wasilik, who's a Scottish composer and producer. We have about 5 more minutes. Up next, I'm going to play a song called Sunbeams by Hannah Keeve. So keep on listening.

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